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1: CBS News Brief. 10 random weekend shootings in Austin. Police Chief Lisa Davis on the victims.
2: We can confirm that four individuals have been shot. One has sustained serious injury, and the other three minor injuries.
1: Two of three suspected gunmen have been arrested. U.S. Trade Representative Jameson Greer says President Trump moved the needle on trade in his recent trip to China, telling CBS's Face the Nation.
3: We have the existing soybean deal, and then over on the top of that, we have these agricultural products as well, and all of that will be facilitated by Board of Trade discussions with the Chinese.
1: New York Governor Kathy Hochul is pleading with unions at the Long Island Railroad to get back to negotiations.
4: For the first time in 30 years, hundreds of thousands of people rely on the LIRR are without service because of a strike.
1: More than a quarter million commuters are affected, but both sides appear to be far apart over pay and other issues. CBS News Brief, I'm Heather Walsh.
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11: Weather. Here's your KDLM weatherology forecast. Chance of rain showers tonight, otherwise cloudy skies expected. Lows level off around 42. Winds out of the east, 8 to 15 miles per hour. Cloudy skies expected tomorrow, high temperatures reach up to 55. Cloudy skies expected tomorrow night, rain showers likely, lows dip down to about 36. I'm meteorologist Jennifer Vucic-Ski. Currently 62.

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4: Weather. Here's your KDLM weatherology forecast. Chance of rain showers tonight, otherwise cloudy skies expected. Lows level off around 42. Winds out of the east, 8 to 15 miles per hour. Cloudy skies expected tomorrow, high temperatures reach up to 55. Cloudy skies expected tomorrow night, rain showers likely, lows dip down to about 36. I'm meteorologist Jennifer Vucic-Ski. Currently 60.

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5: Here's your KDLM weatherology forecast. Chance of rain showers tonight. Otherwise, cloudy skies expected. Lows level off around 42. Winds out of the east, 8 to 15 miles per hour. Cloudy skies expected tomorrow. High temperatures reach up to 55. Cloudy skies expected tomorrow night. Rain showers likely. Lows dip down to about 36. I'm meteorologist Jennifer Vujicic. Currently 60.

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1: CBS News Brief. 10 weekend shootings in Austin, Texas have left 4 people injured.
2: This was a rapidly evolving event involving multiple incidents in multiple locations.
1: Mayor Kirk Watson says the attacks appear to have been random. 2 suspects are in custody. Cops are looking for a third. As firefighters make progress on the 1,200-acre Flanders wildfire in Minnesota, Crow Wing County Sheriff Eric Klang says,
3: "We'll be able to get people back into their residence. We probably have about 30 of them that are kind of displaced at this point."
1: Governor Tim Walz has activated the National Guard to help battle several wildfires burning in the state. CBS's Jennifer DePinto with the latest poll.
4: Many are frustrated with the Trump administration's approach to the economy, and neither political party is seen by a majority as helping with costs of living. 65% of Americans use the word uncertain to describe the economy, and most people worry that AI will take jobs.
1: CBS News Brief, I'm Heather Bosch.
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8: Weather. Here's your KDLM weatherology forecast. Chance of rain showers tonight, otherwise cloudy skies expected. Lows dip down to about 42. Northeasterly winds 8 to 15 miles per hour. Cloudy skies expected tomorrow. High temperatures reach up to 55. Rain showers likely tomorrow night. Lows level off around 36. Cloudy skies expected. I'm meteorologist Jennifer Wojcicki. Currently 59.

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4: Here's your KDLM weatherology forecast. Chance of rain showers tonight. Otherwise, cloudy skies expected. Lows dip down to about 42. Northeasterly winds 8 to 15 miles per hour. Cloudy skies expected tomorrow. High temperatures reach up to 55. Rain showers likely tomorrow night. Lows level off around 36. Cloudy skies expected. I'm meteorologist Jennifer Wojcicki. Currently 59.

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7: Here's your KDLM weatherology forecast. Chance of rain showers tonight, otherwise cloudy skies expected. Lows dip down to about 42. Northeasterly winds 8 to 15 miles per hour. Cloudy skies expected tomorrow. High temperatures reach up to 55. Rain showers likely tomorrow night. Lows level off around 36. Cloudy skies expected. I'm meteorologist Jennifer Wojcicki. Currently 59.

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1: CBS News Brief. A drone struck the perimeter of a nuclear power plant in the United Arab Emirates. CBS's Olivia Rinaldi.
2: No one immediately claimed responsibility for the strike, but the UAE accused Iran of launching drone and missile attacks in recent days as tensions rise over the Strait of Hormuz.
1: Concern in Taiwan over President Trump's visit to China, which views Taiwan as its own. Former Defense Secretary Robert Gates tells CBS.
3: The chances of a Chinese invasion of Taiwan are pretty low, particularly over the next several years. And partly because Xi has other options open to him that involve far less risk.
1: Austin's police chief on the arrest of two teenagers accused in 10 random shootings that injured four people.
4: There was a third person that the Travis County Sheriff's Office said ran from the car. Now, where this person became involved, we're not sure of that, but we do know the two that we were looking for have been apprehended.
1: CBS News Brief, I'm Heather Bond.
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8: Here's your KDLM weatherology forecast. Chance of rain showers tonight. Otherwise, cloudy skies expected. Lows dip down to about 42. Northeasterly winds 8 to 15 miles per hour. Cloudy skies expected tomorrow. High temperatures reach up to 55. Rain showers likely tomorrow night. Lows level off around 36. Cloudy skies expected. I'm meteorologist Jennifer Wojcicki. Right now, 58.

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4: Here's your KDLM weatherology forecast. Chance of rain showers tonight, otherwise cloudy skies expected. Lows dip down to about 42. Northeasterly winds 8 to 15 miles per hour. Cloudy skies expected tomorrow. High temperatures reach up to 55. Rain showers likely tomorrow night. Lows level off around 36. Cloudy skies expected. I'm meteorologist Jennifer Wojcicki. Right now, 58.

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5: Here's your KDLM weatherology forecast. Chance of rain showers tonight, otherwise cloudy skies expected. Lows dip down to about 42. Northeasterly winds 8 to 15 miles per hour. Cloudy skies expected tomorrow. High temperatures reach up to 55. Rain showers likely tomorrow night. Lows level off around 36. Cloudy skies expected. I'm meteorologist Jennifer Wojcicki. Right now, 58.

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1: CBS News Brief. At least four people were hurt and at least 10 apparent random shootings in Austin, Texas this weekend. Police say two people are in custody and they're seeking a third. Chief Lisa Davis.
2: The firearms were stolen. We know that, they stole them. And this was a 15-year-old that stole the gun. But the 17-year-old had a warrant on him from stealing a separate weapon from that same store.
1: CBS News has released a new survey about the U.S. war with Iran. Correspondent Olivia Rinaldi.
3: 69% of Americans say they don't have a clear understanding of the situation in the Strait of Hormuz, as the war is adding to economic concerns here at home.
1: The Russian military says it shot down more than 500 drones overnight in a Ukrainian attack. The BBC's Sasha Schlichter.
4: The almost daily targeting of Russian oil refineries and sea terminals, as well as urban centers, is a result of a string of Ukrainian breakthroughs in drone technology.
1: CBS News Brief, I'm Wendy Gillette.
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6: Here's your KDLM weatherology forecast. Chance of rain showers tonight. Otherwise, cloudy skies expected. Lows dip down to about 42. Northeasterly winds 8 to 15 miles per hour. Cloudy skies expected tomorrow. High temperatures reach up to 55. Rain showers likely tomorrow night. Lows level off around 36. Cloudy skies expected. I'm meteorologist Jennifer Wojcicki. Right now, 56.

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1: weather. Here's your KDLM weatherology forecast. Chance of rain showers tonight. Otherwise, cloudy skies expected. Lows dip down to about 42. Northeasterly winds 8 to 15 miles per hour. Cloudy skies expected tomorrow. High temperatures reach up to 55. Rain showers likely tomorrow night. Lows level off around 36. Cloudy skies expected. I'm meteorologist Jennifer Wojcicki. Right now, 56.

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1: weather. Here's your KDLM weatherology forecast. Chance of rain showers tonight, otherwise cloudy skies expected. Lows dip down to about 42. Northeasterly winds 8 to 15 miles per hour. Cloudy skies expected tomorrow. High temperatures reach up to 55. Rain showers likely tomorrow night, lows level off around 36, cloudy skies expected. I'm meteorologist Jennifer Wojcicki. Right now, 56.

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1: CBS News Brief. A weather system brought a funnel cloud roaring through a field in Liberty, Nebraska earlier today. No one was hurt, but more severe weather could be on the way in parts of the Midwest. CBS News meteorologist Andrew Kozak.
2: This time, Kansas, Missouri, and up toward Iowa with tornado threats along with hail and gusty winds.
1: Police want to talk to a third suspect after 10 random shootings in Austin, Texas this weekend. Four people were shot. Police Chief Lisa Davis.
3: There was a third person that the Travis County Sheriff's Office said ran from the car. Now, where this person became involved, we're not sure of that, but we do know the two that we were looking for have been apprehended.
1: The World Health Organization has declared a health emergency over an Ebola outbreak. CBS medical correspondent Celine Gounder.
4: It's already a big outbreak at the point that we're hearing about it. There have already been a number of deaths, and this is a strain of Ebola for which we have no treatment, no vaccines.
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6: Here's your KDLM weatherology forecast. Chance of rain showers tonight. Otherwise, cloudy skies expected. Lows dip down to about 42. Northeasterly winds 8 to 15 miles per hour. Cloudy skies expected tomorrow. High temperatures reach up to 55. Rain showers likely tomorrow night. Lows level off around 36. Cloudy skies expected. I'm meteorologist Jennifer Wojcicki. Currently 54.

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1: weather. Here's your KDLM weatherology forecast. Chance of rain showers tonight. Otherwise, cloudy skies expected. Lows dip down to about 42. Northeasterly winds 8 to 15 miles per hour. Cloudy skies expected tomorrow. High temperatures reach up to 55. Rain showers likely tomorrow night. Lows level off around 36. Cloudy skies expected. I'm meteorologist Jennifer Wojcicki. Currently 54.

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1: weather. Here's your KDLM weatherology forecast. Chance of rain showers tonight. Otherwise, cloudy skies expected. Lows dip down to about 42. Northeasterly winds 8 to 15 miles per hour. Cloudy skies expected tomorrow. High temperatures reach up to 55. Rain showers likely tomorrow night. Lows level off around 36. Cloudy skies expected. I'm meteorologist Jennifer Wojcicki. Currently 54.

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Hit the mud, sand, or snow and leave the rest in the dust. 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
1: ABC News, I'm Chuck Sievertson. Another threat to Iran by President Trump, demanding it reopen the Strait of Hormuz. This after a call with Israeli Prime Minister Netanyahu and after the United Arab Emirates said it shot down a drone targeting its only nuclear power plant. Austin, Texas police say they've arrested the third person sought in weekend random shootings. Four people were wounded. Declaring a global health emergency, the World Health Organization, because of the deadly Ebola outbreak in Congo and Uganda. Dr. Jean Kaseya, head of Africa's top public health organization.
2: Western countries, they don't understand that when Africa is affected, they are also at risk because people are flying every day. And it means building strong system, supporting Africa, investing in Africa.
1: Two U.S. Navy jets collided midair at an air show at Mountain Home Air Force Base outside Boise, Idaho. Officials say all four crew members ejected safely. This is ABC News. Some earnings reports out this week could be economic indicators. The companies include Walmart, Home Depot, Lowe's, and Target. Memorial Day weekend is on the way. With how traveling is shaping up, ABC's Ike Ajachi.
3: According to Going.com, the average domestic airfare for this Memorial Day, it's about $459 round trip. So where are people actually going? Well, Going.com says travelers are gravitating toward classic vacation spots. Think Las Vegas, Honolulu, Los Angeles, San Francisco, right here in the Big Apple, with Seattle topping the list as the number one destination this year.
1: Something new for Pope Leo. Children he was talking to at the Vatican Sunday were teaching him the viral 6-7 hand gesture.
4: 6-7!
1: If you poor geezer, don't know what the 6-7 hand gesture is, just ask any 6 or 7-year-old. Chuck Sievertson, ABC News.
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0: Thanks for inviting me into your home, your long-haul truck, RV, camper, taxi, your parents' well-appointed basement with the simulated wood paneling, electric fireplace, and the painting of dogs playing poker. Your loft, that greasy spoon just off the interstate, and your cabin in the woods. Welcome to Coast AM, the very best in late-night talk radio. I'm Richard Serrett, and tonight, this morning, I'm coming to you live from the home studio in Old Thornhill, just north of Toronto. There are moments in life that rupture the ordinary. A woman standing at the edge of despair after repeated miscarriages suddenly sees a luminous figure hovering above a dark ocean. A skeptical Protestant hiker kneels beside an ancient Irish healing well and feels an illness leave his body. Underground Catholics in communist Cuba cling to the hidden rosaries and whispered prayers while portraits of revolutionaries decay on the walls around them. A dying scholar encounters the sorrowful gaze of the Virgin Mary in a room filled with Russian icons and slowly finds his way back to faith. Tonight, during hours 1 and 2 of Coast to Coast AM, I speak with Margarita Mooney Clayton, PhD, author of the extraordinary new book, When Mary Calls, a haunting, intimate, and deeply human exploration of modern encounters with the Mother of God. This isn't a book of abstract theology. It's a tapestry of lived experience woven from miracles, suffering, sacred art, spiritual longing, near-death experiences, underground faith movements, and moments of grace that arrive unannounced, like light breaking through a crack in the world. From the windswept cliffs of Ireland to hidden churches in Cuba, from Orthodox iconography to hospital rooms where death seemed certain, Margarita traces the mysterious persistence of Mary in an age that was supposed to have outgrown transcendence. Why, in our hyper-rational and disenchanted age, are so many people suddenly being drawn toward the feminine face of the sacred? And why do so many who encounter Mary describe not distance, but the overwhelming sensation of finally being known? Tonight, we enter a world where the boundary between heaven and earth becomes startlingly thin. Then in hours 3 and 4, what if humanity's obsession with the end of the world is more than fear? What if it's memory? Veteran researcher, cultural historian, and author Maxim Furyk takes us on a chilling journey through his book, Paranormal Apocalypse, Is This How It Ends? A sprawling, deeply unsettling exploration of prophecy, cosmic horror, nuclear annihilation, pandemics, AI, cult psychology, religious apocalypse, and the ancient human fascination with the end of days. From the shadow world of H.P. Lovecraft to the doomsday clock sitting at 90 seconds to midnight, from Mothman prophecies and Jonestown to cyber warfare, drone hysteria, weaponized religion, and the rise of artificial intelligence, Furyk traces the dark psychological thread connecting our oldest fears to our modern crises. Why are human beings irresistibly drawn to visions of a catastrophe? Why do apocalyptic prophecies appear in every civilization, every religion, every age? And why, in an era dominated by technology, algorithms, and endless distraction, does the modern world suddenly feel so spiritually fragile? Furyk argues that fear itself may be the hidden bridge connecting the paranormal and the apocalypse, an ancient force woven through mythology, religion, horror fiction, mass psychology, and the collective unconscious. Along the way, we'll explore Lovecraft as a prophetic voice of cosmic dread, the terrifying seduction of cults, the psychological power of doomsday narratives, and the uneasy suspicion that humanity may be engineering its own extinction. It's not simply a conversation about the end of the world. It's a conversation about why the idea of the end has haunted humanity from the beginning, and why it may be haunting us now more than ever. But first, modern encounters with the Virgin. Welcome to the Audio Imaginarium. Come on in, weary traveler, hang your cloak on a peg, grab a stool, and come warm yourself by the fire. There are stories to be told, and you are among friends. I'm Richard Serrett. and this is Coast to Coast AM. Why don't you stay a while?
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2: 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It just stopped it."
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0: Margarita Mooney Clayton, PhD, is an associate professor of congregational studies in the Department of Practical Theology at Princeton Theological Seminary. She's also a research fellow in theology and the arts at Blackfriars Hall, Oxford University. She's a sociologist, author, speaker, and cultural scholar whose work explores the fragile intersection between modern life and the enduring hunger for transcendence. In her acclaimed book, When Mary Calls, Surprising Encounters with the Mother of God, she journeys through a series of astonishing real-life encounters with the Virgin Mary, involving Protestants, Catholics, artists, intellectuals, skeptics, seekers, and people standing at the very edge of suffering and spiritual collapse. Her work moves fluidly between theology, philosophy, sacred art, pilgrimage, literature, music, and deeply personal testimony, examining why ancient forms of faith continue to erupt into modern lives with unsettling power and beauty. Clayton has traveled from Marian shrines in Europe to underground religious communities in communist Cuba, documenting stories of miraculous healing, spiritual warfare, artistic inspiration, conversion, and resilience in the face of despair. Her writing combines scholarly depth with lyrical storytelling, exploring how beauty, memory, ritual, and motherhood still shape the spiritual imagination of the modern world. At the center of her work is a question many thought modernity had buried forever. What if the sacred never left us at all? Margarita, welcome to Coast. How are you?
7: I'm great. Wonderful to be here. Thank you.
0: Great to have you. So, what first inspired you to write a book about modern encounters with the Virgin Mary?
7: What inspired me to write this book was that I kept hearing from Protestant students of mine or seekers trying to understand the Christian faith that they had had personal encounters with the Mother of God when they weren't necessarily looking for it. And the surprise confounded me. How is it that people who have not been raised with the Mother of God as a part of their religious tradition, how is it that this woman who is in the midst of three miscarriages has an appearance of the Virgin Mary in her home? How is she supposed to make sense of this? What does this mean for her life? And I kept hearing stories like this. And I realized that people were coming to me in part because of my scholarly expertise in teaching theology, but in part, honestly, because I had written publicly about my own experience of suffering and Mary's consolation and a pilgrimage I had made to Fatima in Portugal, where about 4 million people go every year. And so I wrote this book to try to do for a larger public what people were asking me to do for them personally. First of all, hear these surprising encounters with the Mother of God. People were afraid to sometimes say these things publicly. You know, how do you make sense of a surprising appearance of a woman floating between a terror and the world who seems to carry a message to you that's not necessarily in words, but this incredible presence? How do you make sense of that? And what I'm trying to do in the book is introduce people to the traditions within Christianity that help us make sense of the presence of the Mother of God among the faithful.
8: I'm Greek Orthodox. That's my faith tradition. And we just had Pascha or Easter, and we have special liturgies. Well, not liturgies. It's salutations to the Virgin Mary, we call it, leading up to Holy Week and so forth, or during Holy Week. We call her Theotokos, the Mother of God. But Catholics and Orthodox have always had, a real, obviously, reverence for the Virgin Mary. But now interest in Mary is suddenly growing among Protestants and secular seekers. Why? Why the interest suddenly growing again?
7: Well, I think what it is, well, first of all, just what I write about in the book, the interest is growing because Mary is real to people. And this is not, this renewed interest in Mary isn't coming sort of top down. And in fact, when you look at the history of Christianity, love for the Mother of God has always come flowing out of the people ever since the Acts of the Apostles. You know, you mentioned your Greek Orthodox were finishing up the Easter season, moving towards Pentecost. Mary was there with the apostles at Pentecost, at the birth of the church. So this love for Mary has always united the church. And I think what's interesting is that even one of the young men who I talk about in the book, named Evan, the hiker, who had a miraculous healing at a Marian statue in a healing well in Ireland, he said that although he was a really devout biblical Christian, his church never spoke about Mary other than at Advent, but that he intuited a need for a spiritual mother, not to replace Jesus in his life or his love for Jesus, but that as a young man seeking to understand his calling in life, that this maternal presence bound him closer to God. And he said that he was moving, that he felt that he had imbibed a kind of rationalistic view of the faith where if you are a Christian, it's supposed to be about the right kind of behavior, service to other people, all of which is good. But that even in his Christian church, the mysterious and the miraculous was thought of sort of suspiciously. So he didn't tell anybody other than me and one New Age friend that he had a healing at a well, because that's not something he talks about in his church. So I think Mary's presence and her maternal embrace is speaking to people who either don't have faith and are looking for it, or who have a faith that's become too scientistic and too devoid from the real presence of the supernatural in their life.
8: I'd like to hear more about Evan's wild Marian experience at this Irish healing well. What did he see? What did he hear?
7: Well, I woke up one night to a text message from this young man with a statue of Mary. And he said, I have to tell you about my wild Marian experience. Well, he had an illness. He loves to hike. He travels around the U.S., Canada, Europe, going on these long hikes. And he had this terrible cold that he just could not get rid of. His throat was swollen. And he was trying to find his next hiking path. And he saw on Google Maps a Marian shrine. And he was kind of driving across the mountains. It was foggy. And he stopped. And he saw this shrine. And he read the prayer out loud. And it basically just said, you know, Mother Mary, lead me to your son, Christ. And he read it out loud. And what was surprising was that at the end of this prayer, he said he felt compelled to kneel down and wash himself in the well. And when he did that, he just prayed to God instinctively for a deep healing. And suddenly he just felt the illness leave his body. And the reason I found this really interesting was I said to him, Evan, have you ever heard of the healing wells at Lourdes, which is a Marian pilgrimage site in the south of France? And he had not heard of it. But his experience resonated with my own travel to Lourdes, where a young woman named Saint Bernadette had seen a vision of Mary, and Mary had her kneel down and dig in the ground, and she opened up a healing well where people started coming and experiencing physical healings. And so Evan had no experience, no knowledge of this long tradition of healing wells in Europe, places like Lourdes, where again, there's like 6 million people a year go, and there's many documented miraculous healings. But what I thought was interesting about Evan is that he experienced a physical healing, but he still didn't want to call it a miracle. And I was surprised that he was hesitant to speak of this as a miracle. And he said that the reason was that he was more trying to do what he thought Mary does in scripture, which is ponder God's miraculous ways, but in a way where he would hold on to his humility and his sense that if God had granted him a miracle, it was because not because he had to go proclaim it to the whole world, but because God had a calling for him to serve other people and to be enriched by the life of faith and pour that miracle out into the people around him, rather than proclaim somehow that he had had a special experience with God. And so what I encouraged him to do was to remember that the miraculous is also present in the ordinary. And by that, I mean that most of the time, the life of prayer, the Christian life, is a routine life. You do your duty, you give thanks to God, you pray to God, but we must have faith that God can work miracles. And there's nothing wrong with asking for miracles, but when we ask, or we wait, and we wait patiently for God to act in his time, in his way, just like Mother Mary did at the foot of the cross. Mary was there suffering with her son at the foot of the cross, but she had hope that even in this darkness, that God would bring good out of that suffering. And that is the greatest miracle of Christianity, that even what looks like death and suffering can be redeemed through God's grace.
8: Have you had an experience? I mean, you've made the pilgrimage to Lourdes. Tell me about what happened with you.
7: I have not experienced a dramatic physical healing, but I will say that there have been multiple times, Richard, where I have had dramatic spiritual healings. And when I went to Lourdes in the early 2000s, I definitely was full of anxiety and hurt and pain. And I bathed myself in the healing waters 3 different times at Lourdes. And I realized then that although I didn't get the specific thing that I was praying for, I came away fortified in the belief that God had a special calling for me, and that the thing that I wanted that had been taken from me wasn't going to hold me back from fulfilling my calling. And other times, you know, part of the reason I wrote this book, Richard, is that there have been other times where I absolutely needed spiritual protection. And I speak about this in the conclusion of the book. And this is a story, Richard, that I've not wanted to speak about publicly for decades. But also in the early 2000s, before that trip to Lourdes, I had been to a voodoo ceremony in Haiti. My first book was about Haitian Catholics in the diaspora, including in Montreal, Canada. And what I went into that experience in Haiti, trying to be a neutral outside observer. And when people gathered together in a circle, and the drums began, it was the middle of the night. It was around this time, 1 o'clock in the morning in Haiti, in the middle of August. And the drums began and people start dancing frenetically in the middle of the circle. And a woman, probably in her 80s, dressed in red, was possessed by some sort of spirit and was crawling backwards on the ground faster than I've ever seen anybody crawl forwards. And you know, Richard, I admit this in the book, and I had never admitted this publicly. Not only did I witness this, when I saw that spirit possession, I thought, oh, I'd like to have that power. And then I suddenly caught myself, and with another guest who was with me, we decided to leave. And the reason I left, Richard, was that I do believe in the presence of spirits, but you don't know what spirit it is when you're at a voodoo ceremony. And so I just thought, I can't open myself to this spirit world because I don't control the spirit world. And I left. The next day, I did not go back. Well, I didn't go back the next day. I sat in the garden and I prayed the rosary. And the next day, there were more spirit possessions. People's faces were contorted. There were animal sacrifices. And I realized that in the simple prayers of Hail Mary, full of grace from the book of Luke, I'm calling down God's spiritual protection through Mary to walk with me, and that I don't need the special power of those demons. I have the ordinary power of entrusting myself to God through his mother, Mary, and that that protection can walk with me anywhere. And that is spiritual freedom. That's freedom, not harnessing the power of the gods as if we were gods, but entrusting ourselves to the spiritual protection of the Mother of God so that we're guided in the right path, not following ego, not following our desire.
8: Marguerite, I got to jump in. I got to jump in here. Break awaiting. Marguerite Mooney Clayton, When Mary Calls, back with more on Coast to Coast AM.

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1: Hey, welcome back. Well, a terrifying moment unfolded over Idaho today when two U.S. Navy Growler jets collided during an aerial demonstration at Mountain Home Air Force Base. And incredibly, all four crew members managed to eject safely before the aircraft crashed to the ground. The pilots and crew are reported to be in stable condition, and no spectators or personnel on the ground were injured. The cause of the collision now under investigation, but what could have been a catastrophic tragedy ended in what many are calling a miracle escape. 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Remember, you are not alone. Modern encounters with the Virgin Mary, stories of miracles, visions, healing, and why so many people believe the Mother of God is still appearing in our time. More of my conversation with Margarita Mooney Clayton next on Coast to Coast AM.
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1: Welcome back, and Margarita Mooney Clayton is here, the author of When Mary Calls, Surprising Encounters with the Mother of God. Tell me about Sally's vision of Mary during her miscarriages.
6: Well, a young woman named Sally had read my article about a pilgrimage I made to Fatima, and she emailed me out of the blue that she wanted to tell me about how Mary had saved her life. And I thought, this is going to be interesting. And we had a Zoom call, and here was this beautiful young woman telling me this incredibly painful story of having come to Christian faith on her own as a teenager, being married as a young woman, and deeply desiring to have children, but she had a series of three miscarriages within a span of only 18 months. But in the midst of all of her physical pain and psychological anguish, she said that after the second miscarriage, I believe it was, she woke up once in the middle of the night and walked out into her living room so as not to bother her husband. And she saw on her ceiling, this woman, an image of a woman that looked like she was standing on top of the ocean and sort of floating in the sky, like holding together these two worlds. And she didn't hear any words, but she felt that this was Mother Mary embracing her in her suffering as a mother who had lost the babies in her womb. And she had this kind of like a recurring vision of the Mother of God wearing a cloak with stars on it. And what struck me was, again, this woman had come to faith on her own, had attended a church where they didn't really talk about Mary, but the vision that she had looked like the description of the woman in the book of Revelation, which is understood to be an apocalyptic vision of John, the same gospel writer, John, but a vision of what the new Jerusalem looks like. It's like a heavenly vision. So without knowing it, what she was seeing looked like a description of the new Jerusalem. But she did feel in her heart that this was a breaking in to her world of the miraculous and the sacred, even in the midst of this tremendous loss. So she's struggling with this. You know, why is the Mother of God appearing to me in the midst of this tremendous loss? And she felt that the Mother of God was telling her, inviting her to be open to the possibility of having a child, of conceiving again, even if there was no guarantee that she would be able to bear that child into the world alive, because she had already lost two babies at this point. And she spoke to her husband about this vision and about this sense that Mary was asking her if she would be open to conceiving again. And they decided once again that they would be open to having a child. And in fact, Sally conceived another child. And she had great hopes and was really looking, she really, really wanted this baby. But she had this terrible fear that something might go wrong. And one night, just before Sally was going to get on a 6-hour long flight, the Mother of God appeared to her. And she said, this time, Mary looked very serious. And she communicated to her, with no doubt in her mind, that she needed to go to the doctor the next day. And she went to the doctor and begged the doctor for an ultrasound. And it turns out that Sally had an ectopic pregnancy, which means that the baby has implanted in the mother's uterus, in the mother's fallopian tubes.
1: Right.
6: And that is sadly a pregnancy that's going to end in death for the baby. However, the doctor said that had Sally gotten on that flight, because of the high altitude of the plane, she could have ruptured and bled to death on the flight. And so Sally had to live with this paradox that the Mother of God had saved her life as a mother, but that she was carrying a dying child inside of her womb. And she went, you can imagine, she was going through emotional turmoil because she waited for this baby to pass naturally out of her body. And it was excruciatingly painful. And it took 15 weeks. So Sally was left with this paradox that she had experienced a miracle and she had lost her third baby. And so she came to me as a stranger to just share this story. Again, like Evan, she was afraid to tell people that the Mother of God had appeared to her. She didn't know how to make sense of this. She wasn't trying to brand herself as a mystic. She was looking for a way of responding to what she believed had been a miraculous intervention in her life, but that had not led to the outcome that she wanted, which was a baby. And so what did we speak about? We spoke about the mystery of how does God's salvation work? Meaning that we're all unfortunately, going to experience loss and suffering because, and I showed her a picture of Mary at the Annunciation, though. So the scene in Luke when the angel appears to Mary. I mean, how many times in the Bible do angels appear? So these miraculous encounters happen in the Bible and they're still happening today. But Mary was discerning and she engaged with the angel. She was disturbed. You know, what can this mean? Mary herself asked, what can it mean that an angel of God brings me a message? She struggled with this, but she discerned and then she consented to God's plan. And for Sally, this was really important. It had never dawned on her that at the Annunciation, when the angel appears to Mary, that Mary had free will and that she engaged with the angel. And so I showed her an image by a medieval painter, Dominican painter called Frangelico, that contrasts Mary's obedience to God's plan at the Annunciation with Eve, who was tempted by the serpent in the garden and turned her back on God and wanted to steal the power of God and turn away from him. And so what Sally learned through this miraculous encounter with the Mother of God was that her free will really had mattered, that somehow, even if she lost that baby, the fact that she was willing to take a risk to follow God's plan, faith doesn't guarantee the outcome. Faith guarantees that God will be with us no matter what. And so the Mother of God had appeared to Sally and she knew that this was a mother who had suffered with her son, that this mother understood her suffering. And what that miraculous appearance did for her was save her faith. You know, she couldn't face Jesus for some time. You know, God, why does God give us a mother? Because we're weak. We're supposed to go to Jesus, but sometimes it's really hard and we need that compassion of a mother figure to walk with us through the darkness.
1: Right. And who understands suffering. Mm-hmm. Yeah.
6: Precisely. And this is also what happened to Al Rabito, an African-American scholar, colleague of mine at Princeton Theological Seminary, when he had broken up his family through a terrible mistake he made. Having an affair, and he was repentant and sick to his stomach and didn't know what to do. And he walked into an art exhibit and was captivated by the face of the Mother of God, calling him to conversion and inviting him back to the family of God, even in his weakness and in his sorrow. And so Mary's compassion is communicated directly to the heart of people. In the case of Sally, it was a vision. And then I showed her the art that helped her understand the vision. In the case of Al Rabito, it was an encounter with the art that he learned instinctively what it is the Orthodox teach and what the Catholics teach, that we're not worshiping the object of the art, but the face of Mary in the art is there to remind us that God took on flesh and became a human being through Mother Mary. And we remember Christ and Mary together because of the incarnation, because Christ took flesh, because Mary was a human being, a creature, but she's alive with God. So that encounter with Mary helped, going back now to Sally, what I said to her, here I am talking to this woman who I've never met before, telling me these stories. And I said to her, Richard, I said, Mother Mary wants you to know that your children are alive with her in heaven. And you know what this woman said to me? She said, thank you for speaking about my babies like they're people.
1: Mm.
6: And that broke my heart. It broke my heart to think that this woman needed some kind of encouragement that her children were alive and that she was their mother. And I said to her, no, you will see them again and they will know that you are their mother.
1: Was she ever able to conceive, mm-hmm. Sally? Was Sally ever able to conceive?
6: Yes. About a year after this conversation, I got a message from her that she was expecting a baby and she was nervous, as you can imagine. She had a couple of scares, but she gave birth and I attended the baby's baptism and she has a beautiful baby girl and she has started a ministry for women who have lost babies. And so it's a beautiful story, and one which led her to forgive herself for the anger that she felt at God and the distance. Like, she had to really grapple with her emotions, and it's made her want to help other women in similar situations to be the face of that compassion that she experienced when the Mother of God visited her.
1: You know, what's also remarkable is how devotion to Mary has survived decades of militant atheism in Cuba. And you went to Cuba. You smuggled rosaries into Cuba. Tell us about that trip, or those trips rather.
6: Yeah. So in the book, I share stories of smuggling all kinds of religious objects into Cuba, as well as money to political dissidents. And what struck me when I went to Cuba with my mother — this is where my mother is from. She left when she was 20 years old. Her whole family, everyone over the age of 15, was imprisoned during the Bay of Pigs invasion, including my mother. She was a political prisoner in Cuba. And what's oftentimes people don't understand is that there was really no contact between the people who left Cuba and the people who stayed behind. The communist government cut off all communications, and my mother wasn't allowed back in until the late 1990s. And so when I went with her, she had this fear that people wouldn't remember her, that the memories would be gone. And when we arrived at the village where her family had run a sugar mill, what struck me was that not only had the people remembered my mother and my mother's family and saved pictures of them and wedding pictures and baptism cards, they had deconsecrated the church. So the communist government had shut all the Catholic schools, expelled all the priests and nuns, converted churches into movie theaters and schools into, you know, different kinds of schools, you know, taken down the statues of Mary and Jesus. But in the backyard of this one family's house in this village, they had saved for 40 years these massive stained glass windows of Mary in a garden and Mary at the foot of the cross with Jesus dying on the cross. And what struck me going from house to house in this village, in a couple of different villages that we visited with my mother, was that inside of people's homes, they had preserved the image of Mary and Jesus in one form or another. But on the streets of Cuba, they had plastered all over every billboard and every wall on my mom's former Catholic school. They had put up the pictures of two men in military fatigues, Fidel Castro and Che Guevara, both symbols of worldly power

0: Sorry, Margarita, I just wanted to ask you why. Mm-hmm. I think you just answered the question there at the end. I was going to ask you why authoritarian regimes always fear religious devotion. It's because of the power, right?
1: You know what? You know what I think it is? Deep down inside of their conscience, they know that there's a spiritual power that's bigger than them. And you know how I, you know what happened to me when I was delivering some of these rosaries and money to a political dissident in Cuba? I ended up being followed by the secret police. And I didn't want to lead the secret police. Well, they're not so secret, you know, they're secret police, but they follow you in a very obvious way so that you know you're being followed. Well, I didn't want to lead them back to the family of the Cubans that I was staying with. So I walked to the cathedral in Santiago de Cuba. And I thought, let me dare this guy. You know, he can follow me into the church. He can go in there and drag me out. But let me see if he has the guts to do it. So I walked to that cathedral. I turned around. I looked him in the eyes. And I just kind of dared him with my eyes. And I went into that church, Richard. And I knelt down below the cross. And I grabbed my rosary. And I just stayed there for 20 minutes praying. And he didn't come in after me. He could have. But I thought to myself, if he comes in after me and takes me out of here, at least he knows he's going to have to answer to this power. So that worldly power, I believe God still gave those people a conscience. And I was calling out on his conscience that if you do this to me, you're going to have to pay spiritually.
0: Mm. Wow. That's courage and faith, faith at work. Margarita Mooney Clayton is with us, and the book is When Mary Calls, Surprising Encounters with the Mother of God. We're going to talk a little bit about the power of sacred art as well, and how art can become a bridge between heaven and earth. We'll get to that conversation and much more as we discussed modern apparitions of the Virgin Mary. Here on Coast to Coast AM. My name is Richard Serrett. Stay with us.

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1: ABC News, I'm Chuck Sievertson. President Trump warning Iran to reopen the Strait of Hormuz, writing on social media, they better get moving fast or there won't be anything left of them. Earlier Sunday, the United Arab Emirates said they repelled a drone attack at a nuclear plant. A victory for Trump in the Louisiana Republican Senate primary, his endorsed candidate, Congresswoman Julia Letlow, beating Senator Bill Cassidy, who voted for impeachment. Chaotic scenes at Swatch stores all across the world, forcing the watch shops to temporarily close. ABC's Perry Russum.
2: A violent scene here in Milan, Italy. One man being shoved to the ground, another one picking up a chair. This is all for a rare pocket watch made in collaboration by Swatch and Audemars Piguet, a luxury brand. In the stores, Swatch is selling them for about $400, but online, they're being resold for thousands.
1: Declaring a global health emergency, the World Health Organization, because of the deadly Ebola outbreak in Congo and Uganda. This is ABC News. Dry conditions and high winds bring fire risks this week in Southern California, says ABC News forecaster Carly Gomez.
3: And we are still looking at some gusty conditions. They are mostly for our desert spots, areas around Ventura County Mountains, and we're also seeing them around Big Bear. So mountains and deserts is where we're seeing the gusty winds, but also some fire concerns. Could be dangerous throughout tonight as some of the wind gusts peak up to about 60 miles per hour.
1: Travel tips for Memorial Day weekend from ABC's Ike Ajachi.
4: Going down. .com says travelers are gravitating toward classic vacation spots. Think Las Vegas, Honolulu, Los Angeles, San Francisco, right here in the Big Apple, with Seattle topping the list as the number one destination this year.
1: Kate Blanchett said the Me Too movement got killed very quickly in Hollywood. She spoke at the Cannes Film Festival in France, saying she does a head count on movie sets and that there's 10 women and 75 men every morning. Chuck Sievertson, ABC News.
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2: Hey, welcome back. Neil Diamond. Oh, Mary.
0: Don't ever doubt in me.
2: Scientists may have found a bizarre new way to hunt for dark matter, not by seeing it, but by listening for it. A new study suggests dark matter could leave a faint fingerprint inside gravitational waves created when massive black holes collide billions of light years away. Researchers say spinning black holes may actually churn dark matter into dense clouds, almost like cosmic butter. When scientists examined dozens of black hole mergers, one signal appeared to carry the possible imprint of this mysterious invisible substance. It's far from proof, but for the first time, researchers believe dark matter may have whispered to us through the fabric of space-time itself. 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
2: And we are back with Margarita Mooney Clayton, PhD, the author of When Mary Calls, Surprising Encounters with the Mother of God. I love iconography. I love icons in the Greek Orthodox Church. And in your book, Aidenhart is presented as this renowned Orthodox Christian iconographer, artist, thinker, and his work explores the spiritual power of sacred art and icons. For those not familiar with iconography, and some people are misinterpret icons, they think that, you know, we pray to the icon, that we worship the icon, which isn't true, but explain maybe through the words of Aidan Hart what iconography is all about and why it's important.
7: Well, I met Aidan in England, where he lives now, during my honeymoon, because I married later in life and my husband had been an apprentice of Aidan. My husband and Aidan both came to faith through their artistic inspirations, right? So Aidan actually was not, although he's a world famous iconographer, he's made icons for King Charles, for many popes. He was raised non-religious and came into the Christian faith on his own by reading the Bible, then worshiped with a Baptist church. And so he wanted to integrate his love for making sculptures and the human form with what he was learning about Christianity, which was amazing to him, that Christianity teaches that humankind was redeemed by God, and that we're not only redeemed spiritually, our bodies are redeemed, and that our bodies will come back in our afterlife. And so he was thinking, how do I use my love for art to show the dignity of the human person in art? And that's when somebody introduced him to the Greek Orthodox tradition of iconography, which precisely, as you said, Richard, is not a tradition of worshiping the piece of wood or the art, but of expressing what scripture tells us, which is that God revealed himself in human form, thereby redeeming our humanity and lifting our humanity up to have this capacity of being united with the eternal. So all of these miraculous experiences we've been talking about are profoundly spiritual experiences, but that also transform our very bodies more into the likeness and the image of God that we were created in. So what Aidan explains in his book, and he's done iconography for Protestant churches, Catholic churches, Orthodox churches, what he explains is that iconography is supposed to make visible to us the invisible reality of our redemption. And so iconography, the reason people look at it and they think, oh, this is kind of, it looks kind of strange. It's not because they don't know how to draw, but that they're trying to draw the human face where it's recognizable as the person, the saint, the prophet, Mary, Jesus, but transfigured. Because what the saints look like in heaven has already been transfigured, transformed through this encounter with God. So we will recognize each other and our family members in heaven, but we will have been filled and transformed into also a new being. So sacred art, Aidan really believes, communicates, not just in a kind of illustrative storybook sense, but it communicates, Richard, by creating a memory, by putting the people of the Gospels, the prophets, Moses, Aaron, Isaiah, and then, of course, Jesus Christ, Mary, putting those people in the present and reminding us that they're real to us. All of these encounters with the Mother of God I've been talking to you about are just a reminder that the people are forerunners in faith, are part of a family of God, and they're real to us. And they're really present in a, not in a bodily way right now, because they've already passed over into the other realm, but they're present to us spiritually. And so that's the purpose of icons. Two things that he says that icons can do is, first of all, show the dignity of the human person and remind us of the meaning of our redemption, that it's bodily and spiritual. Icons resist this kind of dualism between the material and the spiritual. And secondly, icons make the living presence of the prophets and the saints, of Mary, take them into our home. Just like Jesus says on the cross to John, "Son, behold your mother." And from that day forward, the disciple took his mother into his home. I suggest that everybody listening, if you don't already, have an image of the Mother of God and Jesus in your home. They're really present to you. And if you gaze upon that image and lift your heart up to that image, they will be with you more and more. This is what this practice of prayer with images does, is it transforms us, it binds us to the people in the image who are really present to us and stand as a bridge between us and God.
2: Would you say that icons are a window into heaven?
7: Oh, absolutely. Icons are, that's one of the ways that they're described. And again, but what does that mean, Richard? They're windows into heaven because they show us the continuity between all of us have a unique existence and this incredible miracle that God, the eternal, takes on human form. The Word became flesh. God became a particular person at a particular moment in time. And each of us continues in the afterlife to have our unique existence. This is not reincarnation. And this is not Buddhism where kind of the self disappears in the afterlife. No, in Christianity, we each have an essence, a soul, a unique existence, which continues with God after this life. And icons are a reminder of that. And when you worship in a church that has icons around you, you're not worshiping the icons. The icons are giving you this, if you want to call it, apocalyptic vision of the transformed world that we're all journeying towards. So these icons are meant to move our attention and to give us a visible, a tangible sense of the mystery that we're trying to approach through faith, while knowing we can never fully express what heaven looks like. It's beyond our imagination, but we can picture it. And by picturing it, our minds, our hearts are drawn towards that mystery, and it becomes more a part of us.
2: Let's talk about Tammy Peterson's story in the book and her experience with Mary, the Mother of God.
7: So Tammy Peterson, the wife of psychologist from Canada and public speaker Jordan Peterson, she became very ill, and this was about 6 years ago, and was hospitalized, and they couldn't figure out what was wrong, why her body was losing fluids. She had dropped down to under 100 pounds. She could, you know, her ribs were poking out, and she was told that she didn't have long to live. And she described to me, and I recount this in the book, she described that she approached her death kind of stoically. She was not a Christian at the time. She had been practicing kind of yoga and meditation, but not Christianity. And she just thought, I need to accept my fate. I'm going to die, and that's ordained. You know, that's my destiny. But when she shared the news with her son that she was going to die, he got so upset and so sad that she suddenly realized that her motherly love, her sacrifices as a mother, had been worthwhile. And she felt a strange presence enter her body. And she now thinks it was the Holy Spirit. But she felt spiritually somehow transfigured in this miraculous moment when she's talking to her son. And the miracle there was simply that she suddenly felt like her life had some worth to it and was worth fighting for. And in the hospital, while she's awaiting to see her fate, not knowing if she's going to make it or not, a friend who was Catholic showed up and began to teach her this practice of saying the rosary. Now, the rosary is a common devotion, a common way of calling on Mary's spiritual protection. And it consists of praying the Our Father, the Lord's Prayer, and then the Hail Mary prayer, which comes, the beginning of that prayer comes from Luke. Hail Mary, full of grace, the Lord is with you. Blessed are you among women, and blessed is the fruit of your womb. Those are the words of the angel Gabriel to Mary, and then of Elizabeth. And Tammy had known the Lord's Prayer from her childhood, and she learned the Hail Mary. And what you do with the rosary is you pair it with a different scene in scripture, the birth of Christ, the crucifixion of Christ, the resurrection. And you repeat these prayers while creating a visual image of what's going on in scripture. So the rosary prayers are meant to be a meditation on scripture. They're meant to concentrate the mind on a particular point of scripture. So that comes to you. And so for Tammy, this was like a reopening of her heart to Christianity. And she was just simply open, asking God for guidance. And she began to realize that every single line of the Lord's Prayer, "Thy will be done," that meant something really to her, that she was giving her life over entirely to God. She wanted to survive, but the most important thing that she says, Richard, was that as much as she wanted to survive, she didn't know if she would. But in giving over her will and saying, "God knows if I'm going to survive or not. This is my desire, but God, you know best. I entrust everything to you." She experienced a kind of spiritual freedom where even though she was suffering, she was now actually able to pray for other people and offer up her suffering for other people. And she began to just name all of the people that she loved in her life and ask God to protect them. And so when you're suffering, Richard, I don't know if you've experienced this or if callers have, that sometimes suffering can turn us in on ourselves and make us anxious, make us angry. But Tammy experienced a kind of spiritual freedom where her suffering didn't have to keep her from offering her love through prayer, which was all she could do when she's in the hospital. But those prayers were meaningful, and those prayers could actually reach people. And this was really freeing to her. But as she shares, although she was now suddenly one day they walked in and something had changed and her body was healed. And medically, nobody could explain what suddenly happened, but she was proclaimed healed, released from the hospital, and about 6 years have passed and she's been fully healthy. So she did experience a miraculous healing. And wow. But then the question becomes, then what do you do, right? What do you do?
2: Right.
7: How do you keep that?
2: And what did she do?
7: Well, she put images in her house. She put up sacred images of Mary and Jesus. And she kept praying the rosary and she read scripture and she talked to somebody who explained to her the Nicene Creed, which was the result of a council of church fathers, church leaders in the year 700 I forget the exact year in the 700s, but it's a statement of faith. And she felt that her conscience was calling her to join a church. It took her 5 years to go from that miraculous healing to baptism and confirmation in the Catholic Church. But she felt that to go from the miraculous to the everyday, she couldn't do that on her own. And she realized that the church, the community of the church, the hierarchy of the church, and even the authority of the church, which she really grappled with, that if she wanted to continue to serve other people and to give up her self-will and to belong and to help other people, she needed to do that through the body of Christ. And the body of the Christ has a mother and has a head. And so she was received into the Catholic Church. And she still prays the rosary every day. She reads scripture every day. She prays the Psalms. And Mary was then a bridge for her back to the scriptures and back to the church, which is why Mary's often called the mother of the church.
2: Right. I wanted to talk briefly about some more of these apparitions before the bottom of the hour here, which is fast approaching. Most of us are familiar with Our Lady of Guadalupe, which took place in the 1500s. And of course, Our Lady of Lourdes, and also in the 1850s, Our Lady of Fatima, perhaps the most famous in during the First World War, 1917. Are there maybe lesser known, but more modern apparitions that we may not be aware of the Virgin Mary?
7: You know, an interesting one, actually, Richard, I had a student in my class who is Egyptian, and there was an appearance of the Virgin Mary in Egypt in the 1960s. And what's so interesting about it, Richard, is that it was witnessed actually by a lot of Muslims and was understood by the Muslims to be Mary. Oftentimes, We don't realize that Muslims revere Mary as the mother of Jesus, not the mother of God, because they don't believe Jesus was God. But they do believe Jesus was a prophet, and they believe Mary was a very holy woman. And what's interesting there in the context of Egypt is how much persecution there has been of Christianity. But even in a context like that, that the mother of God can appear and both Muslims and Christians can recognize her as the mother of the people. And so what's interesting about that apparition, I mean, in Egypt, frankly, is still really suffering, and Christians in Egypt are really suffering. And so my Egyptian friend says that, you know, Christians in the Middle East have to really grapple with this reality that God is present to them, even in the midst of this very, very long prosecution and suffering. But there's something about the motherly, the maternal presence, which can call attention to the enduring presence of God, even in the midst of that tremendous suffering. So that's one, Our Lady of Zaytun. There was one in Rwanda, Our Lady of Kibeho. Again, Richard, a place where, you know, millions of people were slaughtered. And here's the Mother of God bringing a message of peace and unity, even in the midst of earthly destruction.
2: Right. That was in the 1980s, I think a series of them between 1981 and 1989. Mm-hmm. The one you mentioned, right. Egypt, I think she appeared over a Coptic church before thousands mm-hmm. of people. Thousands.
7: Yes.
2: It's remarkable. All right. We're going to open up the phone lines and take questions and comments about the Virgin Mary. Has Mary ever appeared to you or someone you know? We'd love to hear from you. We'll continue this conversation with Margarita Mooney Clayton, the author of When Mary Calls, right here on Coast to Coast AM.

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1: Welcome back. The Black Crowes, soul singing. A controversial new paper claims the Great Pyramid may have been more than a tomb, possibly some kind of cosmic communication device. The theory points to the pyramid's near-perfect alignment, its mysterious location, and a strange numerical coincidence between its latitude and the speed of light. The author even suggests the pyramids at Giza formed a kind of planetary signal system. Critics say the idea is highly speculative and unsupported by science, but the mystery remains. Were the pyramids built to honor the dead or communicate with the cosmos? You can check out the story in the carousel up at coasttocoastam.com. You know, some questions are so far outside the mainstream, most people are afraid to even ask them. Beyond Belief asks them anyway. Hosted by George Norrie, this groundbreaking series explores UFOs, consciousness, ancient civilizations, the afterlife, hidden dimensions, and the mysteries science still struggles to explain. Featuring researchers, experiencers, scholars, and seekers from around the globe, well over 600 episodes and still expanding the boundaries of what's possible. 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From healing wells in Ireland to underground churches in communist Cuba, tonight's conversation explores extraordinary modern encounters with the Virgin Mary. My conversation with Margarita Mooney Clayton and your calls next on Coast to Coast AM.
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1: And we are back with Margarita Mooney Clayton, the author of When Mary Calls, Surprising Encounters with the Mother of God. I just received this email from Miss M, a regular listener to Coast, and She's writing here about the mystery miracle tree of East 71st Street. Presumably that's in New York. Do you know anything about the miracle tree of East 71st, Margarita?
6: I do not know about that. I do teach a book called Robert Orsi's book, The Madonna of 115th Street, that's in East Harlem, that talks about the Marian, the Italian-American devotion to Our Lady of Mount Carmel. But no, I don't know about the tree at East 71st Street. But New York, again, today a very secular place, but is filled with these beautiful shrines to Mary and old churches. And I think I would love to know more. And I would encourage anybody listening to stop in to a Catholic church or an Orthodox church or one of these shrines of Mary and just lift up your intentions and entrust yourself to Mary's maternal protection. She's real and she's looking to tie you to the faith and to bring you to her son, Jesus.
1: I hadn't heard about it either, and I just did a quick search. Let me just read here quickly from the website. It's called Ephemeral New York at .wordpress. Anyway, it started out as a mystery in the 1980s or early 90s. A 6-inch ivory statue of the Virgin Mary suddenly appeared from a tree on 71st Street between 1st and York Avenues, probably the middle one. Oh, they're referring to an image here. The middle one below, which is boxed off. One account has it that the statue popped out after a truck knocked a limb down during a construction project. Another says that it materialized while workers were trimming branches. Upon seeing the little statue, the workers refused to cut anymore. Within days, the tree was enshrined by the faithful who came to honor the Virgin and leave behind objects of devotion. This was from a New York Times piece from 1998. There you go. This ivory statue suddenly appearing in this tree on East 71st Street. That's remarkable.
6: Isn't it remarkable how we can see in the material world these signs of God's presence that, again, seekers can recognize this, people of faith. It's unbelievable how God puts his signs of his presence in the world. And we're the ones whose hearts are hardened, who sometimes don't want to acknowledge it. But the signs really are everywhere. And that's the story of the Italian-American devotion to Mary, that God's mysterious presence is coming to us all the time, but it's our vision is what's clouded.
1: Do you still believe Mary is actively intervening in the modern world right now?
6: I do. Now, what I do in the book, Richard, I of course talk about these miraculous stories, these dramatic encounters with Mary, but I also talk about, I mentioned the rosary, which is a daily practice. I mentioned that I'm a Catholic, and I conclude the book with me attending Mass on the feast day of Our Lady of Guadalupe. So we haven't had a Guadalupe kind of appearance in the United States. And if you don't know the story of Guadalupe, there was a young Aztec in the 1500s, Saint Juan Diego, who saw a vision of Mary. And when he reported it to the bishop was very skeptical. And so then he went back to the woman and she said, "Well, bring the bishop these roses." And he wrapped the roses up in his tilma, in his cloak. And when he unwrapped the cloak, there was an image of Mary. And it's wow. An image not made by human hands. It's been studied. It's, you know, it's there in the Basilica in Mexico City. And what happened after that was mass conversion amongst the Aztecs to Catholicism. So I'm not saying that there's a Guadalupe kind of appearance of Mary, but what I narrate in the book was that when I attended Mass on the feast day of Guadalupe as a Catholic, I'm worshiping Jesus in the Eucharist. But the service that fills the church around the Eucharistic service is a memory of God's incredible miracles through Mary and his love for us. And the biggest miracle through Mary is that Jesus came into her body. And so what religious rituals are meant to do is to keep present in our memory all of the miracles that have happened so that we leave transformed, but transformed in hope and in service and in charity. And really, Richard, I think one of the miracles that Mary wants to work in people's hearts is the miracle of forgiveness. We live in a time where people are angry and they're resentful. And the greatest freedom that someone like Sally experienced was the ability to forgive and to let go of anger. And it's a very controversial teaching of Christianity, but
1: it's a tough one. It is a tough one. Yeah. To forgive our enemies.
6: Oh, very tough. And if you've ever experienced, and for me personally, when I had to forgive people that I really didn't want to forgive, that's a miracle because it's God's grace working in me. And there's a way in which I know that that's not me, that that's supernatural grace allowing me to be the person that I can't be on my own. Those are the kinds of everyday miracles that we can all ask for and that we all need. But they're miracles that transform us for love and service.
1: All right, let's go to the phones. And we're going to start with Catherine in Indian Wells, California. Catherine, welcome to Coast. You're on the line with Margarita Mooney Clayton. Go ahead.
7: Hello. Thank you, Richard. And what a great guest, Margarita. I say the rosary every day, and I'm 68 years old. We used to have Latin Mass in our house. But I promised your lovely call screener, I'll keep this brief and bullet point. I could say a dozen things, but as a traditional Catholic, we view much as a saint, Mary, our mother, Virgin Mary, mother, as an intercessor. We don't pray to her as a god. Would you, first, that's my first bullet point. Do you want to answer that? You want me to give you my second?
1: Yeah, go ahead, Margarita. Did you want to respond to that? She's an intercessor. She's not. We're not praying directly to her, according to
7: she
1: Catherine.
7: She intercesses on our prayers and
1: on her behalf.
7: Pleads
1: right.
7: and prayers. Thank you.
6: A lot of times people want to say, oh, well, there's female archetypes across different religions. And I think the unique claim of Christianity is that God took on human flesh through a woman. And so in Christianity, as you're saying, God's presence to us in the world came through Mary. And so when we lift our prayers to Mary, we're going back to God the way that he came through us, through a woman. But Mary is not God. She is the vessel that brought God into the world. And again, as I mentioned earlier, at the Annunciation, Mary submits her will entirely to God. This is not a kind of, Mary is not a female goddess who has power unto herself. The power she has comes from being a mediator of God's power into the world, which I believe is what you're saying, Catherine.
1: Catherine, thank you for that. It seems to me we don't, or at least I don't know a lot about Mary before she became the mother of God. But I have been told recently, actually, we had a visitor in the house who has been studying this, and she said that Mary was given over to the temple in Jerusalem at a very young age, and she resided, I don't know if this is true, but she resided inside the Holy of Holies, where she was supposedly fed by an angel. And the Holy of Holies, of course, is where originally the Ark of the Covenant was placed. And that kind of makes sense because, you know, Mary is sort of became the Ark of the Covenant, of the New Covenant, right? Is any of that true?
6: So the best source for that I know of, Richard, is called the Proto-Evangelium of James. And yes, it is believed by tradition that Mary was, the term for it is called a temple virgin, so given over to the worship by her children. And there are images of this in Eastern Orthodox iconography of Joachim and Anna presenting Mary to the temple. And yes, it is believed that Mary had a special calling as a young woman that prepared her to become the mother of God. And the reason that this is relevant, but even if you don't have the proto-evangelium in your tradition, what you're saying, Richard, about Mary as the Ark of the Covenant is very similar to what I said earlier about the new Eve, that the way that Mary was understood in the early church was always thinking about imagery from the Old Testament. Because just as the early church had to grapple with who is Jesus based on what they knew from God's revelation in the Old Testament, they also had to grapple with who is this woman, Mary, the mother of Jesus, based on what they knew from the Old Testament. And so this title, this way of calling Mary the new Eve, which I mentioned, was a sign that just as the fall had come through a woman, the redemption of us, Jesus came into the world through the body of a woman, bringing us back to God. But also, as you said, Richard, it's incredible that a woman's body became the temple where God dwelt, right? And the Word was made flesh and dwelt amongst us. Now, God could have come into the world as a fully formed human adult, but he didn't. He came through the womb of a woman, which is why the Theotokos, which we mentioned, the God bearer. And she also was called, you're right, she's called the Ark of the Covenant, because in the temple, right, the Ark was the place where the sacred could be contained in the world. Well, Mary was the container. She was the container for God in the world. It's wild to think that. And so her body was the Ark of the Covenant.
1: Wow. Very cool. Let's say hi to Gene in Douglas, Michigan. Gene, welcome to Coast. Good morning.
8: Hey, James. Yes, I have a fascinating story to tell, and I swear with my hand on the Bible that every word of it is true. I'm Roman Catholic. I wear a religious item called a scapular, and this is what happened. I believe it to be a miracle. I was preparing a meal in a glass Pyrex dish. I set the dish on a burner along with by the other burner that I thought I had turned on, but I actually transposed the burners. I turned the wrong one on, so the one that should have been on was not the one the glass was on. So minutes passed, and I pick up the glass Pyrex dish that I was cooking a meal or preparing to cook a meal in, not expecting the burner to be hot under it. The glass fractured as I'm holding it. Now, the weird thing is, when I picked it up, there was no sensation that it was hot, and that's why I didn't realize it. The burner, I had a pot of water. That's the burner I had turned on accidentally. So when I pick up this glass Pyrex dish, the weight of what was in it and me picking it up, it fractured on the bottom, but it exploded like a pipe bomb in front of my face. And the only thing between it and me is the scapular, because I was holding it close because I kept hearing crackling. I'm looking at the water, and water doesn't crackle. It boils. And I'm like trying to make sense out of the weird noise because it didn't make sense. Well, the glass was fracturing as I'm holding it, not realizing it. But the weird thing is, it wasn't hot to the touch. So the thing exploded in my face. Not a single piece of glass hit my eyes, face, or body, or arms, or chest. And the only thing between me and it was the scapular. Now, what happened, the glass blew all over the kitchen, down the hall. It was so loud, I thought I'd wake up my brother who was asleep. This is like at 2 a.m, and he didn't hear it, but it was a very loud explosion. So it took hours to pick up the glass. Then the end of the story, there was so much glass that was able to fill up a Kleenex box.
1: That's, hey, Gene, I got to jump in because we're just about out of time. That's a remarkable, that sounds like a miracle. A quick comment from Margarita.
6: Give thanks to God, and because God has given you that miracle, go out and serve other people with charity.
1: All right. Thank you for that great call, Gene in Douglas. I think we can squeeze really quickly if we move quickly.

0: and everything worked out right. I got rid of them, and my life was saved by Mother Mary.
1: Thank you for that, Jim. Margarita, quick comment on Jim's miracle.
2: In the book of Revelation, in John's vision of the apocalypse, we see a woman clothed with stars, with the moon under her feet, and she's crushing the head of the serpent. Mary is a spiritual warrior, and she is slaying the demons, and we can call on her protection to expel demons, and she will channel the power of God to expel those demons.
1: Do you have a favorite icon of the Virgin Mary?
2: My favorite icon of the Virgin Mary. So my husband is an iconographer, and there's one of his, which I gave to everybody at our wedding. I'm looking at it right here in my office, and it's an Italian style Sienese, he calls it, but it's really just a gentle, tender image of mother and child, and Christ's eyes are meeting us and Mary is looking at Christ. So Mary has got one eye kind of looking at us, but she's pointing our vision to her son, who's looking directly at us.
1: When Mary Calls, Surprising Encounters with the Mother of God. Margarita, how do we get a copy?
2: It's on Amazon, Barnes & Noble, Skyhorse Publishing, and I look forward to hearing from you. If you have stories to share, send me an email.
1: Fantastic. Margarita, I really enjoyed this. Thanks for spending some time.
2: Thank you.
1: Margarita Mooney Clayton, PhD. All right, coming up next on Coast to Coast AM, Maxim Furyk, author of Paranormal Apocalypse. Is This How It Ends? Stay tuned right here on Coast to Coast AM.

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8: ABC News, I'm Chuck Sievertson. Another threat to Iran by President Trump demanding it reopen the Strait of Hormuz. This after a call with Israeli Prime Minister Netanyahu and after the United Arab Emirates said it shot down a drone targeting its only nuclear power plant. Austin, Texas police say they've arrested the third person sought in weekend random shootings. Four people were wounded. Declaring a global health emergency, the World Health Organization

0: organization because of the deadly Ebola outbreak in Congo and Uganda. Dr. Jean Kaseya, head of Africa's top public health organization.
1: Western countries, they don't understand that when Africa is affected, they are also at risk because people are fleeing every day. And it means building strong system, supporting Africa, investing in Africa.
0: Two U.S. Navy jets collided midair at an air show at Mountain Home Air Force Base outside Boise, Idaho. Officials say all four crew members ejected safely. This is ABC News. Some earnings reports out this week could be economic indicators. The companies include Walmart, Home Depot, Lowe's, and Target. Memorial Day weekend is on the way. With how traveling is shaping up, ABC's Ike Ajachi.
2: According to Going.com, the average domestic airfare for this Memorial Day, it's about $459 round trip. So where are people actually going? Well, Going.com says travelers are gravitating toward classic vacation spots. Think Las Vegas, Honolulu, Los Angeles, San Francisco, right here in the Big Apple, with Seattle topping the list as the number one destination this year.
0: Something new for Pope Leo. Children he was talking to at the Vatican Sunday were teaching him the viral 6-7 hand gesture.
3: 6-7!
0: If you poor geezer, don't know what the 6-7 hand gesture is, just ask any 6 or 7-year-old. Chuck Sievertson, ABC News.
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1: Hey, welcome back. Zager and Evans in the year 2525. Wow, these guys were plugged in. In Paranormal Apocalypse, Is This How It Ends, Maxim Furyk uses this 1969 hit song in the year 2525 as the emotional and philosophical gateway into this book, Paranormal Apocalypse, Is This How It Ends. He takes us on a chilling deep dive into apocalyptic prophecy, artificial intelligence, cult psychology, nuclear terror, Mothman prophecies, pandemics, and the strange connection between fear and the paranormal, from H.P. Lovecraft's cosmic horror to the doomsday clock sitting at 90 seconds to midnight. Furyk explores why every civilization becomes obsessed with visions of the end, and why suddenly the modern world feels like it's standing on the edge of something enormous. Humanity's strange attraction to end times visions, catastrophe, and existential dread. That's next on Coast to Coast AM.
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1: Maxim W. Furyk is a researcher, cultural historian, former rock journalist, and one of the most distinctive voices exploring the uneasy crossroads of the paranormal, psychology, music, religion, addiction, and apocalyptic thought. His work moves fluidly between subjects as varied as H.P. Lovecraft, the Four Horsemen of the Apocalypse, Mothman, the Doomsday Clock, Jonestown, pandemics, cyber warfare, and the dark mythology of modern culture. Drawing from philosophy, theology, literature, history, and pop culture, he explores why fear remains one of the most powerful forces shaping civilization. A former rock journalist deeply influenced by the apocalyptic music and counterculture of the 60s and 70s, Max writes with a uniquely cinematic and philosophical voice, blending scholarship with personal reflection and cultural critique. His work asks unsettling but necessary questions about theology or technology, human nature, spiritual alienation, and whether modern society is drifting toward collapse or awakening. Again, the brand new book is Paranormal Apocalypse. Is This How It Ends? Maxim Furyk, welcome to Coast. How are you?
8: Very good, Richard. Good to hear your voice again. I believe the last time we spoke was back in February of 2025. And that was the year that the Paranormal Apocalypse was published. So great to hear your voice again. And thank you for the invitation.
1: Oh, great to have you on. So why are humans so fascinated by the end of the world? You'd think it's something we'd want to avoid thinking about.
8: Yeah, well, we're afraid. We're afraid of the unknown. And, you know, I'm so glad that you played, Zager and Evans. I haven't heard that song for a while, but it really captures the whole zeitgeist of what I'm trying to talk about. It's the gateway to what I'm trying to say. But, I start the book off with that song as well as with the, words of H.P. Lovecraft. And I think that Lovecraft, more than any psychologist or psychiatrist or scientist or clergy, was able to go and encapsulate man's fear. And what Lovecraft said was his quote was that the most powerful emotion of man is fear, but the greatest fear, the most powerful of all, is the fear of the unknown. And that fear of the unknown seems to drive us human beings. So I think that we are manipulated by fear through religion, through political organizations, through society, and that's what my book's about, that mechanism of fear, and we take a look at that through various lenses.
1: Just a quick aside, getting back to Zager and Evans in the year 2525, and I mentioned, I don't know what these guys were plugged in, because there's a verse in there about father won't need a woman. He can pick his sons and daughters from the bottom of a test tube. They were predicting artificial insemination, test tube babies in 69.
8: In 69, I know, and this was the psychedelic era. This is what, you know, peace, love, protest, all that, you know, but this was a deep dive. This really took us, into sci-fi. It took us into the future, and we were tasting that apocalypse through pop music. So, they did a whole lot for us. And just moving forward, Zager became a creator of high-end guitars. You know, his name is well known. So Zager, you know, really added to the whole landscape. But yeah, that song tells it all. And they were musical prophets, I think. You know, back in 1969, and the song was a big hit.
1: Right. What do you mean by the phrase paranormal apocalypse?
8: Yeah, I have a saying, you know, like I've been dabbling in the paranormal for decades, but my saying is this, and it's not really, well, it is profound, but, it's simplistic. It's that everything is everything. I believe that, that the scientific and the spiritual and the paranormal are all part of the same thing, the same energy, frequency, vibration. I don't think there's any light between that. One thing I'll tell you, I was personal friends with Dr. Frederick Santee. He was the high priest for a coven. And Santee told me that there was no difference between the supernatural and the scientific. It's just that we haven't figured out the laws of cause and effect, you know, the scientific laws and effect that would explain the supernatural. And just for a easy example, you know, you drop an apple and you see the apple drop, and we know that it's dropping because of Newton's law of gravity. But when you see orbs and lights in the sky and all these anomalies, we don't know what the scientific cause and effect is. There may be some, there probably is, but we don't know what that is. So, you know, and with these anomalies, whether they're Bigfoot or UAPs or whatever, you know, if there's 3% of them that we just can't define. Everything else, you know, has more or less logical, you know, scientific explanations. But 3% of them, they cannot figure out what they are. And with flying saucers, or you know, they're either ours, theirs, or somebody else's. But we just don't know. And we have a bunch of examples of that, you know, that those anomalies.
1: Is the paranormal and the apocalypse, I mean, they almost seem psychologically connected somehow, but I'm not sure how.
8: Yeah, they are. Well, they are connected. I mean, I use a phrase called apocalyptic awe. And I think one mechanism that we use, now I conjured this up, So it's my own invention, you know, so take it that for what it is. But I believe that we try to understand fear through a thing called apocalyptic awe. So we look at it vicariously through literature, through songs, through motion pictures. And when you take a look at, one of the things that drove me to write this book was that the number, the vast number of motion pictures that are talking about the end times, like, you know, the day after tomorrow and 28 days and, you know, all the zombie motion pictures. I mean, The Road, the infamous The Road, Carmack McCarthy's The Road. But when there's so many people that are taking a look at the end times and what that would look like. And it's part of it is fascination, curiosity. The other part, though, is to be able to go and contain and control and understand that monster, you know, that monster under the bed or that monster in the closet. So we do this as a way of just keeping sane. And we've done it. Since the beginning of time, you know, through mythology and through religions, and all religions address that, you know, whether they want to, you know, whether they admit it or not.
1: Do all civilizations or have all civilizations had an end times myth?
8: I'm pretty sure that they have. You know, I mean, it's not very difficult to find these things. I know with the apocalypse, certainly in Christianity, we believe that there's going to be a second coming of Christ where there'll be an atonement where, you know, the those who are saved will go up into the rapture. Those who are not will go into the pit until they get a second chance. We have that in with the Hindus and in Islam, they will atone to Allah. Buddhism seems to be the one outlier in that Buddhism looks at reincarnation. It seems to be a little bit more gentler and not as, say, punitive philosophically as the other three major religions. But yeah, they all take a look at end times. And, this is, you know, it's just such a common belief and a common concern with all of us. And it, not only that, but it drives, you know, I mean, there's a huge, apocalyptic, billion-dollar industry, you know, with all the motion pictures and books and everything that's wrapped around that. So we know that, this is a popular theme, a popular topic for people, because just look at, you know, the huge output of literature and cinema. I mean, it just surrounds us.
1: Are apocalyptic stories, are they warnings or are they psychological coping mechanisms?
8: They're probably both, but I guess it depends on which door you choose. You know, if it's a warning, then you may go through life just being afraid. You know, when is it going to end and how is it going to end? And there's a lot of different varieties, you know, whether it's a nuclear war or a man-made disaster or a pandemic. So, you know, take your pick. But if you choose the door, the therapeutic door, then you take a look at this and you need to go and find your center, get grounded, and figure this out. Use rational thought and common sense. Don't follow the crowd. Don't follow the lemmings, because there's a lot of scaredy. There's a lot of frightened people out there, and it's like the lemmings going over the cliff. I mean, you don't want to do that, and that's where the cults come in. That's where the cult leaders, you know, get their authority, you know, by utilizing our fear.
1: Right, and I want to come back to cults a little bit later, but I wanted to go back to H.P. Lovecraft, the great horror writer. Yeah. Do you think he was a kind of a modern prophet?
8: Absolutely, I do. Yeah, he, you know, with everything he did, you know, I'm currently working on a book called The Scream of the Haunted House. And when you take a look at the Haunted House narrative, that's been, it's traditional, it's been well worn and used and reused. But Lovecraft was the one that was able to take that and reinvent that and not only look at the traditional horror, but look at cosmic horror, look at the undefinable, the indescribable unknown. And he just added another element and another layer. And one thing I want to say about Lovecraft, and I'm a big fan of his, but with the Chariots of the Gods, Eric von Däniken pretty much copped H.P. Lovecraft's mythos about the ancient ones coming down to Earth from another place and ruling and waking up and taking over. And pretty much, Lovecraft spilled that out. And, a fantastic literary guy who, you know, suffered from depression and poverty and everything else, but he sort of lived his stories. But yeah, I think that H.P. Lovecraft, it was not only the greatest horror writer of them all, but also he was a prophet.
1: Right. It's interesting. You mentioned how modern UFO culture, the ancient aliens, is rooted in Lovecraftian ideas. I mean, how specifically did ancient aliens, for example, inherit themes from Lovecraft?
8: Well, Lovecraft talked about the ancient ones that came down here, and they had their own technologies and their religion and their power. And with ancient aliens, it's pretty much the same thing, that that the only reason we were able to build the pyramids and all these wonderful accomplishments that man did was because the ancient aliens or angels came down and either interbred with humans or just shared that technology with us. And so that was pretty much Eric von Däniken's theme when he wrote Chariots of the Gods. And it was, a lot of it was based on pseudoscience. You know, a lot of scientists and academics challenged him point by point. But the thing about Eric von Däniken was this: the public would rather drink at the trough of pseudoscience than at real science. We loved these themes, these fantasy themes. And that's why that's another big thing. I mean, fantasy played better than reality. I mean, we like this. But I contend that pretty much everything that Eric von Däniken gave us, you know, was predicated on the works of H.P. Lovecraft.
1: You mentioned cults. Why do apocalyptic movements and cults so often go hand in hand?
8: Yeah, well, with the a good example would be Jim Jones, you know, the American Apocalypse. Jones, a lot of these cult leaders warn their followers that the end is coming, and so these followers are steeped in fear. But the cult leader says, "Follow me, and I'll keep you safe. I'll protect you." And in the example of Jim Jones, I mean, he made them think that he was Christ-like, that he was a deity. You know, he was a preacher. He could go and utilize biblical phrases and the Bible and Christianity to seduce these people. So he used religion, you know, as one of his weapons. He brainwashed these people. But he used fear to get all these people to give him their passports and their money, their social security checks, and to go follow him down to Guyana, where he promised them a paradise. And one thing I want to say about Jim Jones in Guyana from 1978. I happened to be in a cabin in Wyoming, in the middle of nowhere, no TV, newspapers, radio, anything, for about a week. And when we came out of that outback, the first thing we heard was about the ritualistic suicide, the deaths of over 900 people in Guyana. And, although that event was horrific in itself, I mean, with me coming out of, you know, this innocent wilderness, this tranquility, to be confronted with that as my first taste of civilization, like, it had a real impact on me. But Jim Jones had speakers there. It was almost like North Korea, where he would go and blast over the loudspeakers that he was a wonderful deity, that he was like, he was godlike. He was a horrible, horrible man. And it's probably the worst or the best example of what a cult leader can do. And a cautionary tale. You know, we don't follow leaders. I mean, follow yourself, you know, use your own common sense and your own rational thought.
1: You also write about Charlie Manson in the book, and he was, you know, telling his the family, if you will, his devotees that there was a race war coming and that they were all going to escape underground and sort of, you know, live underground while the apocalypse was playing out on the surface of the planet. And how, talk to me a little bit about Manson and the apocalypse.
8: Yeah. Well, all of these cult leaders have their own, MO, their own modus operandi. And with Manson, you know, he would go and, he was a predator. He would pick up all these strays, these runaways, and he would introduce them to drugs. And I think a lot of times they were in a drug induced state when he was trying to, you know, indoctrinate them. So I think that drugs were a big part of what he did, as well as fear, as well as, you know, follow Charlie. And everybody thought that Charlie was a deity. So his mechanism was similar to Jim Jones.
1: Right, right. Yeah. You also talk about, I think, modern political and ideological movements are beginning to resemble cult structures. We'll get into that a little bit when we come back as we approach the bottom of the hour break. Maxim Furyk is here. The book is Paranormal Apocalypse. Is This How It Ends? More to come on Coast to Coast AM.

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12: And I heard, as it were, the noise of thunder. 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

0: whirlwind is in the thorn tree. 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
1: This is Coast to Coast AM. No shalom. Now, here's your guest host, Richard Serrett.
0: Then the father hen will call his chickens.
2: Welcome back. Johnny Cash, The Man Comes Around. Not just a song, it felt like a final warning whispered from the edge of eternity. It was written late in Cash's life, and the song is saturated with imagery from the Book of Revelation. The four horsemen, the trumpets, the whirlwind, Armageddon, the Alpha and the Omega. He stitched together scripture like an old fire and brimstone preacher standing beneath gathering storm clouds. Scientists may have finally figured out why some earthquakes suddenly stop before becoming even more destructive. Deep beneath the Pacific Ocean, researchers discovered hidden underwater break zones along a fault line near Ecuador that seems to shut earthquakes down like a built-in kill switch. The secret appears to be seawater seeping into cracked, porous rock along the fault. When pressure builds during a quake, those water-filled zones jam up and stop the rupture from spreading. Researchers now believe these natural seismic breaks may exist throughout the world's oceans, and understanding them could eventually help scientists better predict major earthquakes before they strike. You can read more of the story in the news section of coasttocoastam.com. And if you enjoy these late night conversations here on Coast, I'd love to invite you a little further down the rabbit hole with me on my podcast, Richard Serrett's Strange Planet. 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
2: Maxim Furyk is here, and his new book is Paranormal Apocalypse. Is This How It Ends? We were talking about cults, and I think a lot of that same manipulation not only exists in the cult with cult leaders like Jim Jones, you mentioned Charlie Manson, Adolf Hitler. We could add someone like that to the list. Mm-hmm. But I mean, it seems to be, what about, weaponized religion?
6: Yeah. You know, that really gets into the political, and it gets into what's happening today. You know, we have that what's so-called religious right tends to be conservative. It tends to be lockstep with church and state. And it's alarming because it's a great way to go and mobilize people. Again, utilizing the Bible and Christianity and all of that, what that represents. And it's my understanding that on the 4th of July, there's going to be a massive get together at the White House, you know, with this religious right. And so you're absolutely right. It's utilizing religion. It's weaponizing religion. And it's wrong on so many different levels, you know, because, it's not just Christianity. That's one. There's so many religions out there, and we have to take a look at all of them. And one thing that I think that we sorely miss, you know, I look at the Judeo-Christian Islamic tradition. You know, we're just so well connected and tight, despite the fact that there's so much anti-Semitism and so much, Islamophobia, in our culture. But, I think that that's one thing that I, write about in Paranormal Apocalypse. We are afraid, and we are kept in fear because of religious organizations. If you don't do what we say, you're going to be punished. You know, if you don't do what we say, you're damned. And if you don't do what we say, you're a bad, evil person. So, you know, we've heard these messages before. And again, we need to be aware, and we need to use rational thought to look at the truth and the non-truth. So I think we're in some really frightening times, just with how we're being manipulated, and this use of religion as a weapon is one really good example. It's I don't know how. Somebody like me, a liberal, progressive liberal like me, deals with something like this, because it's just like, it's almost attacking me, you know, and I'm a person of faith. But this is something that we need to be afraid of. But, you know, we're supposed to have a divide between church and state, and there's none of that going on here in the United States of America. So, yeah, I'm apprehensive about what's happening and what's right around the corner.
2: What fascinates you about the doomsday clock? First of all, let me just back up a minute. When did the doomsday clock first sort of enter public consciousness? We hear constantly now about the doomsday clock. We're 90 seconds to midnight. When did that start?
6: Yeah, I believe I wrote the book, and I'm trying to remember that exact chapter. But I think after 1945, when we bombed Hiroshima and now Nagasaki, Oppenheimer and some other scientists got together to take a look at, you know, we realized that we had the potential to destroy the world, you know, if we didn't play it right. And they had a thing called a theoretical clock called the doomsday clock to see how close we were to doomsday. So, Oppenheimer was one of those people, but now with all of the other countries that have the bomb, not just United States, China, Russia, but, you know, Pakistan and India. We believe, Israel and Taiwan have the bomb. You know, we don't know, that's on the down low, but so many of these countries, have the nuclear bomb though, that again, if anything were to happen, if the wrong people were to have the code, and if the wrong people were to go and press the buttons, you know, we could be, in trouble. I don't think the fear of the doomsday clock is as immediate as is the fear of economic collapse. There's more people that are concerned about not having enough money. And then, of course, we're being squeezed by, you know, the high prices, by the tariffs, by all of that. I mean, we, you know, 2026 is a really frightening time, because, I mean, we're being kept unsettled, off balance. We're kept on chaos, kept in chaos. And this is another strategy for control, not just fear. Don't just make them afraid, but make them crazy. And this is what's happening. I mean, I don't know, Richard, how you're looking at it, but I'm just thinking that we are being manipulated in so many different ways. And there is a need to be concerned, and not frightened, but be concerned and aware, because, I think that there's, some bad times around the corner, unless we find a way to, unless we have a counterpoint, a counterweight to what's happening. And this is all,
2: well, you mentioned,
6: politically driven.
2: Well, you mentioned the end of the Second World War and the Cold War. And if we go back, well, we're talking now 80 years ago with the end of the Second World War. Then you had the Cold War. People forget or weren't around. But like, for example, in 1962, the Missiles of October crisis, where I've spoken to people who were around at that time, and they were listening to the radio. They were in their cars. They were driving somewhere. They literally thought World War III was about to happen at any moment. And one person described how they were listening to the radio and it got so tense. And again, this was the Soviets in Cuba and the standoff between the United States and Cuba. And they pulled their car over, and this couple, this was in Los Angeles. They were hugging. They embraced, because they thought, this is the end. It's going to happen right now in our cars. But throughout the Cold War period, this fear of nuclear conflagration. And then we had, after the fall of the Soviet Union, there wasn't much time to catch our breath, because then we had Y2K, and then there was 9/11. Yeah. And then there was SARS, anxiety and fear.
6: Yeah, exactly. I mean, and that's, and then you roll it out, you lay it out as it was. And I mean, again, which door do you open? The door of anxiety and fear, or the door of therapy? I know with me, let's see, the COVID virus of 2020 and 2021, I remember when the walls were closing in with me, I finished my book, Somebody Else's Dream. It was a rock biography. And, again, I just immersed myself in the book and finished that book, but that became my therapy. But the one thing that the pandemic did for me was, and I was in Florida at the time, but it helped me to find my center. You know, what's important to me? What do I need to do to keep from going crazy? You know, because again, there were a lot of people dying. This COVID virus was politicized. I was in Florida, which was the hotbed for, take your side, you know, either get the shot or don't get your shot. I was there. Leaving for Pennsylvania on 95, there had to be at least 40 Florida state troopers there, turning away tourists from New York and New Jersey, tourists coming down from upstate to go into Florida, turning them back. This was in 2020. And I mean, I saw that. So this was just crazy stuff. You know, we didn't know how to play it, how to work it. And again, you know, we talk about, you know, religion being weaponized. Well, here's a virus that was weaponized. And rather than taking a shot and being inoculated so you could, keep your neighbors safe, the message was that you have a choice. That it's not about individual responsibility to a society, but it's an individual choice, freedom of choice. And I disagree with that completely. And look at what's happening with measles right now. You know, we have the most case outbreaks of measles in so many states that we've ever had. You know, we had that under control. But now, because the moms have the right to either have their kids inoculated or not, we have a problem on our hands. So again, I contend that there's some of these, I mean, I'm all for individual freedom, but there's also such a thing as individual responsibility for the good of the order, what we need to do for our society. And that does not seem to be in play currently.
2: What if films like The Last Man on Earth and I Am Legend understand about human fear?
6: Yeah, Richard Matheson, you know, wrote it, and Vincent Price played in it. But The Last Man on Earth was a black and white American-Italian sci-fi film, apocalyptic film. And Vincent Price played Dr. Robert Morgan. And the plague came and turned everybody into vampires, including his wife. So Robert Morgan went around with a stake and he was killing all these vampire creatures. But right at the end, what's interesting is he's in a church and the zombies, the vampires are coming towards him and they stick a spear in his side and he's dying Christ-like there up on the altar and he calls out to these zombies. He calls them freaks. And what he's doing, he's taking a stand. He's letting them know that he's a man. He's proud to be a man. And even as he's dying, he's a man and they're freaks. So it's just a wonderful, one of the best, you know, if you haven't seen it, check it out. But it's called The Last Man on Earth, Vincent Price. And it sort of encapsulates something beyond this. I mean, what's it mean to be a human? You know, take note. We are different than animals because we have more DNA and more is better. More DNA means we have more cognition and we have more spirituality. So that's what defines human beings as opposed to vampires and mutants and freaks. And Robert Morgan in The Last Man on Earth was able to articulate that. And I make a big point of that in Paranormal Apocalypse. Again, I my theory of everything being everything, you know, pop culture helps us to define and, you know, embrace the unknown, you know, i.e. the apocalypse. So this is a movie that is really well done, and it still stands up after, I think it was from 1969, I believe, but a great motion picture, and I think it's one of Vincent Price's best. Last Man on Earth.
2: Right. Why do post-apocalyptic stories often become spiritual stories?
6: Because where do we go for comfort? You know, we go to organized religion. We go to organized religion like Christianity that promises, you know, with the second coming that, you know, that that Christ will come and, you know, the those who have been saved, those who have been converted will go and, you know, and reap the rewards of their faith. And so that's pretty much what the so many of these religions preach. You know, if you follow the rules and if you're good and, you know, do what you need to do, you know, you will reap the rewards at the end. And if not, you'll be punished. I mean, it's a very clear, it's black and white. It's, you know, there's no shades of gray. It's just, it's either one way or the other. You're either good or bad. You're either going to be saved or you're going to be doomed. So what it is, but you know, some religions have used this again, have weaponized this, and again, a lot of them have weaponized that to use that fear as a way of controlling their followers, and a lot of times it's not about faith, but it's about fear.
2: Are we becoming spiritually disconnected in the modern age?
6: Well, I don't think I am, but I think

0: chaotic, but it's using chaos as a weapon. It's using chaos to keep us crazy and off balance. And I think what people do, and the way this works is I think a lot of people will just cocoon. They'll take a step back and they'll insulate themselves from what's happening, and they won't be part of the political process. And that's exactly what I think these political leaders want. They want us to go and just stay away, keep away. They want to keep us in fear and disconnected.
1: Well, we're approaching the top of the hour here. We'll take a time out. When we come back, I'd like to talk about artificial intelligence. This is one really that I think scares me more than anything else. The risk of perhaps losing our humanity. And I'd like to get your take on how the emergence and the rapid development of artificial intelligence plays into our fears of the end times. Maxim Furyk is with us. Paranormal Apocalypse. Is this how it ends? Back with more of Coast to Coast AM.

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7: ABC News, I'm Chuck Sievertson. President Trump warning Iran to reopen the Strait of Hormuz, writing on social media, they better get moving fast or there won't be anything left of them. Earlier Sunday, the United Arab Emirates said they repelled a drone attack at a nuclear plant. A victory for Trump in the Louisiana Republican Senate primary, his endorsed candidate, Congresswoman Julia Letlow, beating Senator Bill Cassidy, who voted for impeachment. Chaotic scenes at Swatch stores all across the world, forcing the watch shops to temporarily close. ABC's Perry Russum.
8: A violent scene here in Milan, Italy. One man being shoved to the ground, another one picking up a chair. This is all for a rare pocket watch made in collaboration by Swatch and Audemars Piguet, a luxury brand. In the stores, Swatch is selling them for about $400, but online, they're being resold for thousands.
7: Declaring a global health emergency, the World Health Organization, because of the deadly Ebola outbreak in Congo and Uganda. This is ABC News. Dry conditions and high winds bring

0: Fire risks this week in Southern California, says ABC News forecaster Carly Gomez.
1: And we are still looking at some gusty conditions. They are mostly for our desert spots, areas around Ventura County mountains, and we're also seeing them around Big Bear. So mountains and deserts is where we're seeing the gusty winds, but also some fire concerns. Could be dangerous throughout tonight as some of the wind gusts peak up to about 60 miles per hour.
0: Travel tips for Memorial Day weekend from ABC's Ike Ajachi.
2: Going.com says travelers are gravitating toward classic vacation spots. Think Las Vegas, Honolulu, Los Angeles, San Francisco, right here in the Big Apple, with Seattle topping the list as the number one destination this year.
0: Kate Blanchett said the Me Too movement got killed very quickly in Hollywood. She spoke at the Cannes Film Festival in France, saying she does a head count on movie sets and that there's 10 women and 75 men every morning. Chuck Sievertson, ABC News.
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2: Welcome back. Barry McGuire, Eve of Destruction. That song really captures the Cold War terror of the 1960s. Nuclear annihilation, social collapse, a world spiraling toward chaos. And in many ways, it became an early soundtrack for the very apocalyptic awe that my guest tonight, Maxim Furyk, explores in his book, Paranormal Apocalypse, Is This How It Ends? And from Eve of Destruction to Robot Apocalypse, have you heard about this? Waymo is recalling nearly 4,000 robot taxis after one of its self-driving cars literally drove into floodwaters in Texas and got swept away in a creek. No one was hurt, thankfully, but the incident exposed a software flaw that allowed the vehicle to enter flooded roads. The company says a fix is now in development, but the mishap is raising fresh questions about whether autonomous cars are really ready for unpredictable real-world conditions, especially as Waymo prepares to launch fully driverless taxis in cities like London. You can read more about that in the news section of coasttocoastam.com. You ever notice how some conversations can only happen after midnight? The kinds of conversations about near-death experiences, UFOs, haunted places, synchronicities, and the strange things people carry with them for years because nobody else would believe them. That's what you'll find on the Paranormal Podcast Network from iHeartMedia and Coast to Coast AM, a growing collection of shows featuring voices like Captain Ron, Joshua Warren, Sandra Champlain, Heidi Hollis, and the late, great Ian Punnett. New episodes drop every Friday. So if you've ever felt there's more going on beneath the surface of this world than we're told, this is your home. 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Is humanity driving toward collapse or simply obsessed with imagining it? More of my conversation with Maxim Furyk, author of Paranormal Apocalypse, Is This How It Ends? It's coming your way next on Coast to Coast AM.
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2: Maxim W. Furyk is here. The new book is Paranormal Apocalypse. Is This How It Ends? And we'll open up the phone lines at the bottom of the hour and take questions and comments. I wanted to get around to AI, Maxim. And what do you think of, I mean, many people fear AI. I certainly do. I think it feels fundamentally unknowable. Do you think artificial intelligence is becoming the kind of modern cosmic horror similar to the fears explored by Lovecraft?
0: Yeah, I like the way you phrased that. I think so. You know, I think that, first of all, there's a lot of good that can come from AI, maybe in the scientific and medical realm. You know, I think that they it can be a great benefit. But as an author, you know, I have friends, well, I would say associates who use AI to write their books, and they boast about that, and they're proud of that. And I'm of the inclination that that's one of the worst things that you could possibly do. I mean, that's plagiarizing. That's not you. That's using somebody else. You know, I mean, I'm proud of the books that I research and write. I'm proud of my my style. And, you know, to use AI is almost sacrilegious. So it frightens me because I see more and more of this. For example, you know, I do a lot of podcasts, and some of these podcasters will use AI to reconfigure my image. And all of them look like, you know, like zombie-like. I mean, none of them look like me. But I mean, this is just the beginning. But, you know, little by little, I think that AI is encroaching and entering into our spaces, and, you know, professional and private. And I think it's something that we need to be aware of, and I think, which we are, but I think we need to have some kind of checks and balances. And I don't know who would be responsible for that, because I don't trust the government for being our gatekeepers. You know, I think there's too many people that can make too much money from AI. So I think that we need to have some sort of independent people looking at this and making sure that it stays in its lane. So, but I don't know. It's a force. It's probably, you know, I think that maybe this era will be defined by AI, just because it's just coming of age. It's here. It's here now, and it's just getting bigger and bigger. So, I don't know. I mean, I'm as baffled and overwhelmed by AI as everybody else. And I think we first felt the fear, as far as I know, was back in this, I think 69, maybe the, with A Space Odyssey. And we had the HAL computer, and that was,
2: yes.
0: HAL 9000, which was, HAL was, heuristically programmed algorithmic computer. So that was what was HAL 900. But HAL was the one that, started to take control. And, you know, so that was scary with that voice, you know, and that was the first time that I think that we felt the fear of what robots, you know, and computers could do. And that day is here now. So it's,
2: oh, yes.
0: You know, and I think Space Odyssey came out around the same time as Zager and Evans in the year 2025.
2: You're right.
0: That's kind of interesting.
2: Right.
0: How, you know, people were thinking along those lines.
2: You're right. Dave, I can't open the hatch, Dave.
0: Yeah, that was
2: chilling.
0: Don't do that. Yeah.
2: So if the apocalypse arrives through technology, let's say rather than fire and brimstone, what do you think it'll actually look like day to day?
0: It would be that we will have lost control. I think there will be other entities controlling us, controlling our thoughts, controlling the news feed that we get. I think that we would become programmed and indoctrinated and brainwashed. And I just think that, you know, it would be the Big Brother scenario from George Orwell. I mean, that's what I think would happen. I think that AI would be weaponized and used to control us, just as where you the politics and religion are being used to control us. So it's the same thing, only another flavor, you know, another variable to be aware of, and which is, God, I mean, it's tough living in 2026. They keep on throwing all these things at us, you know. I mean, here we got AI, and I don't know, but you bring up some good points, and Richard, I want to thank you so much for doing your homework and going through my book with a fine tooth comb, because I mean, you're hitting all the right points, and AI certainly is something of concern, of significance, something that we need to be aware of, not afraid of, but be aware of, and keep on top of this. So
2: you have a chapter, I think it's The Thousand Screams.
0: Oh yeah. Uh-huh,
2: and
0: yeah.
2: Exploring humanity's long history of failed end times predictions. Why do apocalyptic prophecies continue to survive even after repeated failure?
0: Because maybe it's organic. Maybe it's just part of us, you know, that we're afraid of what's around the corner. We're afraid of the end times. And then every now and then you have a luminary, you have a person, a personality, person who is well recognized, well known, who will say, okay, I have information here about the end times, and here it is, you know, Thursday, we're all going to die. You know, Thursday, the meteorite's going to come and hit, whatever, you know, whatever that is, whatever the, you know, the, whatever the apocalypse looks like. But we buy into this because we're afraid. And then we buy into this because we think that, you know, we always look outside ourselves. We don't realize that we have the ability to think and figure things out, but we're always looking for saviors. We're looking, and that's how cult leaders take over, but we're looking for people that we think know more than we do. And a lot of times, you know, certainly with my chapter called A Thousand Screams, there's a thousand different predictions of how the world's going to end, and none of them have come to pass. None of them have been true. And it's just amazing how people would follow these people, you know, warning us about that. So that's just part of us. It's just part of the culture, you know.
2: Yeah, what I take away from that is, you know, I remember Y2K, and people were genuinely frightened about that. And of course, you know, it didn't happen. And so many different, as you point out, but in that chapter, so many failed predictions. The takeaway for me is, somehow we manage to muddle through. And I think that's maybe our destiny. We just manage to muddle through and survive. What do you think?
0: Yeah, absolutely. You know, when you look at these films of the apocalypse, you know, science fiction films like The Road, you know, the main theme is survival. The main theme is man or humankind's resilience, that we can go and get through this thing. And even in The Road, here's a father and son. He has a wheelbarrow and he has a gun. He has a pistol with one bullet. And in case things get too bad, you know, with the zombies, with the mutants, he has one bullet for his son. He'll, you know, sacrifice his son to keep his son away from the horror. So that's the theme of The Road. But I think all of these books are about how we survive, what we need to do to survive, about people getting together. And what's interesting, you know, it wasn't science fiction, but with the Dust Bowl, all these Okies, these people from the Midwest, banded together for survival. And in John Steinbeck's Grapes of Wrath, this book was banned as being pro-communist. It was banned in the Soviet Union for being anti-communist. And I think what it was I think people were afraid because the message with the Grapes of Wrath was that if we band together, we're stronger. If we band together, we can survive. And that's what this book was about, even though it was controversial. But I mean, take a look at Grapes of Wrath about the Dust Bowl and just transpose that onto the apocalypse. And it's the same thing. People banding together to survive. You know, a nuclear holocaust, a nuclear winter, whatever that is. So the theme of the apocalypse plays well because we're afraid. and we look at the apocalypse through what I call apocalyptic awe. We find a way to go and control it vicariously through fantasy, through cinema, through music, etc. So we do that. And again, take a look at the number of motion pictures and books that come out about the apocalypse. It's just amazing. I mean, just it's a genre that is rich and fertile and and well received.
2: Right. Well, you suggest that apocalyptic storytelling, much like horror fiction, can actually serve a healthy psychological purpose. I mean, how does confronting terrifying ideas sometimes make people stronger rather than weaker?
0: Well, first of all, by embracing that fear, you become desensitized to it. So if you could take a look at that fear through a slasher film, you know, Michael Myers or whatever it would be, you know, that you're the terror, the fear you could see on the screen and you can view it vicariously. So you're safe in your living room watching, you know, this horror. And I think that's part of it. It's a good mechanism. It's something that we've been doing. Look at the fairy tales, you know, Hansel and Gretel and the witch putting the kid in the oven and all these horrible things. I mean, they're stories, meant to, you know, morality plays, you know, to teach us about good and evil and all that. But, you know, we've been doing this for a long time, and those stories, those apocalyptic stories, play a psychological therapeutic role, you know, and I think we're going to see more and more of these. You know, I'm a horror movie buff. I mean, I'm always going to the theater and watching these movies, and the trailers, you know, invariably will show a motion picture that's about the apocalypse. Again, it's just a common theme and very popular these days.
2: You argue the paranormal acts as a hidden bridge to the apocalypse. I mean, do you believe paranormal phenomena actually increases during periods of, I don't know, social collapse, cultural anxiety?
0: Yeah, I think it does. A good example is, excuse me, during the Civil War, you had all of these people dying. You had all these grieving mothers. You had, men coming back with their legs amputated or addicted to morphine. And organized religion, all they could do was say, just have faith and there'll be a reward. Organized religion was not giving the people what they wanted. So back during the days of the Civil War, and President Lincoln's wife is a good example of this. She held seances in the White House, you know, to talk to her son, Willie, who had died. A lot of people were embracing, and you could call the Civil War apocalyptic times because, I mean, the whole, you know, I mean, it was horrendous, but people were resorting to seances and to spiritualism for their salvation, for their balm, not organized religion. They were turning against organized religion and they were embracing spiritualism. I.e. seances and talking to the belief, with the belief that they could communicate with the dead. So that's, I think, a good example that yes, during these stressful times, people will take a look at the paranormal, the supernatural, you know, for guidance, for their North Star. And, there's plenty of examples of that. But if organized religion does not come through, then we need something else. And I think the paranormal serves that purpose. And the paranormal, let's face it, the paranormal is like another religion, you know, just, you know, so, and we know that. So, but there's ways to get through this. There's ways for therapy and, you know, and to keep sane. And again, I'm for all your listeners out there. I mean, you know, if you're going crazy in 2026, find a way to get grounded and surround yourself with people that care about you and have friends. And, don't be afraid. You don't have to be afraid. You don't have to allow various entities to keep you in fear. You know, that you want to be in joy. So, you know, figure that one out.
2: Well, in the book, throughout the book, really, there is this recurring tension between despair and, let's say, redemption. So I mean, after everything you've researched, whether we're talking about nuclear war, pandemics, or cults, or we were talking about technological control earlier, mass fear, do you ultimately believe humanity is capable of spiritual renewal, or are we trapped in repeating the same destructive cycle?
0: Yeah, that is a wonderful question. That is a wonderful question, and I'd have to put on my, my hat of prophecy to look at that one. But I don't know. I mean, I really don't know. It just depends on every individual and how and which door they're going to open and how they're going to view this. But it could go either way. You know, we're either going to have a pathway to redemption or that we're going to go down the, down into the pit. So it just depends on the events and how we respond to the events.
2: All right. We are getting ready to roll into the bottom of the hour here with Maxim W. Furyk. Paranormal Apocalypse, Is This How It Ends? And we're going to open up the phone lines and take your questions and comments. And we'll do that in mere moments right here on Coast to Coast AM.

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1: Hey, welcome back. You know, I play this song, Kim Carnes' Crazy in the Night, every time I sit in the Coast air chair as we sort of head into the home stretch with the show. And it just suddenly occurred to me, I mean, this wasn't planned, but this song carries the same uneasy, late Cold War paranoia that's running through much of Maxim Furyk's Paranormal Apocalypse. I mean, this song is drenched in dread and psychological instability, sleeplessness, suspicion, the sense that something invisible and threatening is closing in from the darkness. Just, I think it captures the emotional atmosphere of an age that's shaped by social fragmentation, media anxiety, and the creeping feeling that modern life itself is becoming unhinged. And we're going to get back to more of my conversation with Max Furyk about his book, Paranormal Apocalypse, and we'll also take your calls. Just a programming note coming up on the next Coast to Coast AM. That's tonight, Monday, May 18th. In the first half, George Norrie welcomes author and filmmaker G. Edward Griffin for a wide-ranging conversation about global power structures, economic manipulation, historical conflicts, and the forces shaping world events right now. And then in the second half, psychologist David Rosmarin joins George to explain why anxiety and uncertainty are unavoidable parts of modern life and how learning to work through fear instead of running from it can build resilience, clarity, and emotional strength. That's tonight on Coast to Coast AM with George Norrie. All right, get your questions and comments ready for Max Furyk. We're going there next on Coast to Coast AM.
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1: And we are back with Maxim W. Furyk, the author of Paranormal Apocalypse. Is this how it ends? Before we go to the phones, Maxim, I just wanted to run this question by you because you, in the book, you repeatedly return to this idea that fear can either enslave people or awaken them. So how then do we, how do we tell the difference between legitimate warning signs and manufactured panic?
5: I think you need to, you know, educate yourself, and be aware, you know, surround yourself with, people with, similar values, you know, to be able to take a look at, situations. Again, I continue to talk about the political climate, you know, with my associates and just to make sense of it because we're in sort of like uncharted waters right now with all the chaos and uncertainty. So I think that, you know, you need to go and just be steady and look at things for what they are, but through your perspective. Don't allow, you know, these events to go and overwhelm you or take over you. You know, you're in control. And that's the thing that you have to remember. You're in control. You don't have to be driven by fear. You can be driven by intelligence and cognition and confidence. And I think that's what we need to do. And that's what it takes. It's going to take some courage right now to navigate these waters. But, and that's what I think we all need to do. And I think that that's the theme of my book. You know, be your own person. You know, you make the decisions. Don't allow entities to make those decisions for you or to, or allow them to manipulate you. So that's the most important thing I think that, to take away from my book.
1: Let's go to the phones. First time caller David is checking in from Colorado Springs. David, good morning. Welcome to Coast. You're on the line with Maxim Furyk. Go ahead.
6: Oh, yes, Richard. Thank you very much for taking my call. I was prompted to call because you're one of my favorite hosts on Coast. I'm a first-time caller, but a long-time listener since the Art Bell days. So just it's great to be able to speak with you and with Maxim and or Mr. Furyk, I should say.
5: But oh, that's fine.
6: I was looking at, well, and thank you as far as it was just enjoyable to hear you make reference to 2001 because I had some unusual experiences with that film growing up. You know, my parents had brought me to see that when I was 9 years old. And went to a theater in Denver, saw that in Cinerama format, which was pretty striking. So that stayed with me my whole life. And I ended up going to see 2001 like seven times before I was probably 13. So it was, you know, and it just struck a chord when you mentioned that because then also with my first name being David, then in the film when it talks about Dave, it always had a deep effect on me with that. So that's the reason why I ended up going into computer science.
5: Wonderful.
1: Oh, very
5: well,
1: cool.
5: Thank
1: very
5: you
1: cool.
5: for the call and thank you so much for that information. Yeah, that 2001 A Space Odyssey was just such a wonderful motion picture and you know, it made us aware of AI and robots, you know, with HAL. So yeah, that was significant for a lot of us. So thank you so much for those comments.
1: All right. Thank you for the call, David. Let's say hi to Allison is in Portland, Maine. Allison, good morning. Welcome to Coast.
7: Well, hi. Yeah, I just want to know the author's of what he thinks the most likely apocalyptic scenarios are coming. Although I guess, you know, it's a kind of a lazy Susan to pick them all or something. I don't know. But personally, I think it's going to be limited nuclear wars, limited, haha, combined with more serious plagues than COVID-19, but we'll see. Also, I just wanted to throw out before I get a few movies and other things, because I'm really into this. If you Lovecraft-inspired things, Robert Bloch, the great Robert Bloch, wrote a great book called Strange Eons, which was recently reprinted by Valancourt Books. It's like the ultimate tribute to Lovecraft. And also, John Carpenter's film from the 90s called In the Mouth of Madness, I think is a brilliant tribute to Lovecraft and very, very apocalyptic. Yeah, going a bit farther back, there was a film around the same time as 2001 that's kind of forgotten now, unfortunately, called Colossus, the Forbin Project, about computers pretty much taking over the world. And so, you know, this is the sort of thing I've been thinking about a long time, you know, personally myself. And, yeah, it's scary, but hey, we're in the midst of it now, aren't we? So, thank you.
1: Allison, great call. Thank you.
5: Yeah, and one thing about Robert Bloch, he was the one that introduced the psychological themes in his stories, like Psycho. And he wrote horror, but he gave it a more realistic thing. It wasn't about monsters, but it was about human monsters. So Robert Bloch is important as a literary figure.
1: All right. Great call, Allison. Let's go to the wild card line. Taylor is in Burlington, Iowa. Good morning, Taylor. You're on Coast to Coast AM.
8: Good morning. Can you hear me?
1: Yes, we can.
8: All right. I have two questions. The first one, I'm going to ask them back to back, but the first one is, why did you want to write this book? And the second one is, because I'm blind and I read Braille, is your book in Braille copy? I love your show, Coast to Coast. God bless America and God bless Coast to Coast.
1: Thank you, Taylor. Appreciate the call.
5: Yeah. Thank you, Taylor. I don't think it's in Braille, but I need to reach out to Hangar One Publishers and see if they might be able to do something like that. I mean, I think that's important. And the first question, I got your second question. What's the first question?
1: Why did you decide to write the book?
5: Yeah, because I was picking up all these feelers about, you know, things that were happening, you know, in our society, you know, like COVID, I think was one of them. But, you know, the political climate, you know, there was a lot of fear and uncertainty, and there still is. And I just thought I wrote that book, I think, for my own therapy, you know, to figure things out, to put things down and to see what the problem was and what was the resolution. So I think that by writing that book, that was, you know, a therapeutic, cathartic process for me. And I'm hopefully it'll serve the same purpose for the readers.
1: Thank you, Taylor. Great call. You suggest in the book that modern society is spiritually exhausted. Do you think our obsession with apocalypse is really maybe a symptom of a deeper crisis of meaning?
5: I'm sure that it is. You know, we're all trying to figure it out. You know, Hal Lindsey, when he wrote the late great Planet Earth, he was talking about revelations and the end times and the apocalypse. And that was such a big seller, there were motion pictures made about it, TV programs made about it. And it just showed that people were really concerned and interested in the end times. And, so, you know, that book that was published, you know, decades ago could be published again, and would probably do, just as well, because people are looking at that, they're concerned with that, and as we need be. I mean, you know, we respond to things that happen before us, and that's what defines us, how we respond to those things. So again, respond through courage and confidence and intellect, not through fear and anxiety. I mean, don't, you know, that's just, you know, that's just looking for trouble. That's just signing away your independence to somebody else.
1: Jimmy is in Raleigh, North Carolina. Jimmy, welcome to Coast. You're on the line with Maxim Furyk. Go ahead.
9: Hi, Richard. Hi, Maxim. I have a comment and a question for you. The comment is that your book talk about fear, but I, with my personal experience, I've gone through a few years under communist and socialist regime. So I think about it for the last 4 or 5 decades, and I think the techniques they use are more than just fear. They use everything, including all the emotion, including rage, outrage, and hate also during a lot of the political demonstrations. There's a book. Here's a question for you. There's a book. I don't know if you heard of it. It was published in 1895 called The Crowd, A Study of the Popular Mind by Gustav Le Bon, LEBON. It is copyright expired, so it is available for free from the Gutenberg archive, I guess, the book explore the crowd mass psychosis, manipulation techniques. Some people might refer to it as one of the most dangerous books out there about crowd manipulations, and I think that book predate the Marxist revolution in Russia also. I don't know how much of the content of that book are studied or used by the organizer of the revolutions in Russia, but those are I think I would like to know if you have heard of that or know about something like that.
1: All right, Jimmy, great call. The crowd.
5: Yeah, wonderful, wonderful. You know, that concept of mass hypnosis and crowd manipulation, I mean, despots have been using this, you know, for a long, long time. And again, this is, you know, this is something we need to be aware of. This is, you know, the MO of cult leaders. And, you know, it's that crowd mentality, that lemming mentality, following the leaders and following other people. And again, I'm advising, don't do that. Be your own person, make your own decisions, do your own rational thought, you know, and don't let other people think for you. And this is the problem with that mass manipulation with crowds. It's easy to do because people, for security, for safety, they will follow others. And that there's other roads to take, and you know, and there's nothing wrong with you know, taking those roads of independence and autonomy. So that's
1: great call, Jimmy. Great call. You know, he raises a good point. It occurred to me as Jimmy was describing, you know, living under the yoke of communism for decades, that many people, like Jimmy, have been living under this same sort of, you know, dread and existential ennui, let's say, for almost their entire lives. And I mean, we have it pretty good here in the West. We have for decades, but for most of the world, this is their reality all the time.
5: Yeah. It's hard to go and put yourself in those shoes because we can't relate to that. But, I really appreciate the call because, I mean, that brings, that element of reality to the program and to our discussion. So, Jimmy, thank you so much for that. I will look up the crowd. That sounds like something that I'd like to read, but thank you for sharing that, you know, with the audience. I appreciate that.
1: Gustav Le Bon was the author. Let's try and squeeze in one more quickly. James, if you could, in Montana, welcome to Coast. Go ahead.
10: I'm in for both of you. I'm actually reading The Late Great Planet Earth right now.
5: Okay.
10: I was born in 1968, and I have always known the ethical, moral, and spiritual decay of humanity, and it's drove me almost mad over my life. I actually, the host here, I actually watched the show where the lady had the relationship with the AI program. It was on My Strange Addiction, and somehow she got the AI program off platform or whatever they call it. It was the rudest, most obscene program and voice you can ever hear. If it was dating my sister or daughter, I would take it out back and shoot it. It actually made her get a tattoo to brand her. It was absolutely appalling. And if you watch the news here recently, the first lady walked out with a robot, and that's the reason I called. Over the last year, I have been quite well aware of the fact that the Antichrist will be an AI bot. And when that walked out and the First Lady said to the group in the world, this thing will be teaching your children soon. If my bag wasn't already packed, guess what? We're in the end days. And if you read the very beginning, very first statement in the Great Planet Earth, the Bible foretold modern man's countdown to extinction. Welcome to life, people. Wake up, and we're I don't know where to, I'm 58, and I don't know where to go with it other believe in God and just don't accept everything that you're being told and force-fed. God bless you, folks. Thank you very much for your day.
1: All right, James, packing his bags. There's nowhere to go. It's so ubiquitous now. Artificial intelligence and robots, there's nowhere to go. Just hunker down and, as you say, you know, as you say, Max, get centered, find God or whatever gets you to that center. That's the point, right?
5: Yeah. And James brings up the Antichrist, you know, with the four horsemen of apocalypse. You know, we had the,

0: You can get it on Amazon.com, or feel free to hit me up on my website, www.maximfurich.com, and there's a way to contact me to get a signed copy. Richard, I would ask any of your listeners, if they were to get a copy of my books, to also put a review on Amazon or Goodreads. It's something that really helps us authors, and something that we really need.
1: Max, thanks for hanging out. I really appreciate it. Great conversation.
0: Thank you, Richard. Always a pleasure. Thank you so much.
1: Maxim Furich. For George Norrie, George Knapp, Connie Willis, Lisa Garr, Rich Barra, Ryan Recker, Stephanie Smith, Tom Danheiser, Dan Galani, Michael Cozio, Donna Walker, and Lex Lonehood, I'm Richard Serrett. Thank you for your ears and your voices, your beautiful voices. Until next time, so long for now.

0: We all have different skills, things that make us unique. And in the Minnesota Army National Guard, we combine all of that for a common mission, serving our home. I'm Sergeant Misael Moreno from Redwood Falls. We know strength isn't found alone. It comes when all of us fight for the same goal. When that goal is protecting what matters most, there is nothing stronger. What will you bring to help us build that strength? 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
7: ABC News, I'm Chuck Sievertson. Another threat to Iran by President Trump demanding it reopen the Strait of Hormuz. This after a call with Israeli Prime Minister Netanyahu and after the United Arab Emirates said it shot down a drone targeting its only nuclear power plant. Austin, Texas police say they've arrested the third person sought in weekend random shootings. Four people were wounded. Declaring a global health emergency, the World Health Organization, because of the deadly Ebola outbreak in Congo and Uganda. Dr. Jean Kaseya, head of Africa's top public health organization.
8: Western countries, they don't understand that when Africa is affected, they are also at risk because people are flying every day. And it means building strong system, supporting Africa, investing in Africa.
7: Two U.S. Navy jets collided midair at an air show at Mountain Home Air Force Base outside Boise, Idaho. Officials say all four crew members ejected safely. This is ABC News. Some earnings reports out this week could be economic indicators. The companies include Walmart, Home Depot, Lowe's, and Target. Memorial Day weekend is on the way. With how traveling is shaping up, ABC's Ike Ajachi.
9: According to Going.com, the average domestic airfare for this Memorial Day, it's about $459 round trip. So where are people actually going? Well, Going.com says travelers are gravitating toward classic vacation spots. Think Las Vegas, Honolulu, Los Angeles, San Francisco, right here in the Big Apple, with Seattle topping the list as the number one destination this year.
7: Something new for Pope Leo. Children he was talking to at the Vatican Sunday were teaching him

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0: 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Chuck Sievertson, ABC News.
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1: Clock is ticking. Good morning, I'm Gordon Deal, along with Nicole Murray on this Monday, May 18th. Glad you could be with us. Here's what we have for you this hour.
2: President Trump has delivered another warning to Iran about reaching an agreement to end their conflict.
1: Three teenagers have been arrested for random shooting sprees in Austin, Texas that have left four people injured.
2: U.S. officials say American forces killed an estimated 20 Islamic State terrorists in northeast Nigeria.
1: And how people using weight loss drugs are putting a dent in restaurant revenue.
3: Well, one thing they're doing is trying to highlight protein, and that's really something that folks on these drugs really crave because it can cause the loss of muscle, and protein is helpful for muscle. So you'll see McDonald's is now highlighting the protein in its Egg McMuffins and other meals, and they hope that will help.
1: Heather Haddon at the Wall Street Journal on how GLP-1 users are forcing restaurants to change their strategies. President Trump is claiming on social media that the clock is ticking for Iran, warning that there won't be anything left of them if Tehran can't reach agreement with his administration. Trump wants a deal to end the war, but Iran's rejection of many of his demands and refusals to make meaningful concessions on its nuclear program has reintroduced the military option. Meanwhile, Pakistan's interior minister visited Tehran over the weekend for talks with senior Iranian leaders about the deal for ending the war. Maryland Democratic Senator Chris Van Hollen on NBC's Meet the Press.
4: Prime Minister Netanyahu said that he'd been waiting 40 years for somebody to go to war with him in Iran. He found a president stupid enough to do it. I blame Donald Trump for that decision, but here we are.
1: Axios was first to report that Trump is expected to convene his top national security team in the Situation Room tomorrow. Separately, Amnesty International says Iran put to death over 2,100 people last year, a figure more than double that of 2024. Police in Texas say they've arrested three juveniles they believe were connected to 12 shooting incidents across the city that injured four people. Struck two fire stations and triggered a shelter-in-place order in South Austin. Austin Police Chief Lisa Davis said investigators took a 15-year-old and 17-year-old into custody following the shootings, which began late Saturday and continued into Sunday morning.
5: A motive? I don't know what a motive is. I don't know what motive would drive anybody to come and drive around senselessly in this city and in multiple parts of the city shooting.
1: The Manor Police Department said a third suspect, a 16-year-old who fled following a pursuit earlier in the day, had been detained. Authorities said the 17-year-old already had a warrant connected to the theft of a firearm from the same store where the 15-year-old allegedly stole another gun. Police said the suspect stole multiple vehicles throughout the spree and fired shots at apartment complexes, homes, pedestrians, and two fire stations. Thousands gathered on the National Mall yesterday for a day of prayer, worship music, and patriotic speeches for an event celebrating the nation's 250th anniversary. The event, called Rededicate 250, featured Trump administration officials, conservative Christian leaders, and musicians. Organizers billed it as a chance to solemnly rededicate our country as one nation under God. Trump in a recorded message.
6: If my people, which are called by my name, shall humble themselves and pray and seek my face and turn from their wicked ways, then will I hear from heaven and will forgive their sin and will heal their land.
1: The programming featured speeches from cabinet officials, more than a dozen Christian faith leaders, and one rabbi. Supporters described it as a public affirmation of faith in America, but critics saw it as blurring the line between religion and politics. The event was hosted by Freedom 250, a public-private organization backed by Trump that's planning a series of events ahead of the nation's 250th anniversary. If you've missed anything from today's show, by the way, there's an easy way to catch up. All you have to do is tell your Alexa, Siri, or Google to play This Morning with Gordon Deal. 11 minutes after the hour on This Morning, America's First News.
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0: bringing you what you need to know. This is America's First News, This Morning with Gordon Deal.
1: Thanks for spending time with us. Welcome into Monday. As more lawmakers than usual leave Congress, it begs the question, is this a one-off spike or a larger sign of things to come? Here's Valerie Yerk, House leadership reporter at Roll Call. Valerie, give us numbers.
2: Yeah, especially in the House. I mean, granted, there's more of them, but 56 members total are planning on not returning next year. And, you know, by that count, that includes people who are just retiring, not running for re-election, or running for a separate office, whether that's back in their home state or sometimes even the Senate. You know, some House members are hopping over there. But still, a lot of members and the majority of them are Republicans, and the majority of those Republicans are from safe red seats. And so when you look at the numbers haven't been this high since, I think the analysis we did said, since the 1992 cycle, when I think something around like 60 members said that they were not coming back the following year. So it's been decades since the numbers were this high. And so, and when you look in the Senate, again, I believe it's the numbers up about 11, and still mostly Republicans who won't be coming back next year.
1: Wow. So if there's safe red districts being left behind, it's not just about midterm pressures here, right? What else is going on?
2: Right. So a lot of it points to members being frustrated with how little they get done. You know, the legislative productivity rate for this Congress has been pretty low. People just aren't able, even if they have a good idea and they're a member of majority and they have leadership backing, that doesn't necessarily mean that it'll cross the finish line and they can, and in the end, it's they're not bringing home their priorities to their districts. There's a lot of reasons for that. You know, one big one, I think, is, you know, political polarization. And another one is kind of this environment that makes it easier for the quote unquote show horse members, or those members that you see on TV a lot or kind of vie for the spotlight. It helps them to thrive. So I think a lot of members are just like, I'm not seeing return on my investment here. And, you know, they're like, I'm out.
1: Mm. I think it was a former lawmaker you talked to who said something along those lines, right? There are some people just want clicks. They're not interested in getting anything done.
2: Exactly, yeah. I believe that was Congressman Dan Kildee from Michigan. It really is so much click-driven, and it starves. I mean, the so-called workhorse member, those members that keep their head down, kind of stay out of the limelight and really just focus on bringing, you know, money for projects home to their districts or, you know, other priorities. I mean, like I said before, even if you're in the majority and you have something backed by leadership, it's just harder to get that stuff done now.
1: Yeah. We're speaking with Valerie Yerk, House leadership reporter at Roll Call. The story is called Screw This, I'm Out, Why Members of Congress Are Retiring. How about the role of redistricting, Valerie?
2: Yeah, so the redistricting push has really thrown a wrench in this, and especially the Supreme Court decision last month on regarding the Voting Rights Act. And so what looked like before this a pretty confident House Democrat majority win in November, at least House Democrats were pretty confident, is looking a little more blurry now because there's a lot of states across the South, a lot of are going back and redistricting, trying to get more Republican seats. And it's honestly a mess. It's hard to keep up with. I mean, every day there's more news about a state legislature coming out and saying, you know, we're gonna add more red seats, for instance. We're gonna add more Republican seats to our map. In this kind of mid-decade redistricting push. And then the next day, some state Supreme Court strikes it down. It's always this back and forth. And aside from just, like, fatigue, it also makes it complicated for members to plan out, you know, where they could even campaign. Jeez. Over the next few months. it's definitely, if anything, it'll cause more retirements probably in the next few months, you know, according to what experts are looking at.
1: Thanks, Valerie. Valerie Yerk, House Leadership Reporter at Roll Call. 19 minutes now after the hour on This Morning, America's First News. Here's Nicole Murray.
3: And now, the three big things you need to know. Number one.
4: President Trump says the clock is ticking for Iran, warning there won't be anything left of them if Tehran does not get moving fast to make a peace deal. House Speaker Mike Johnson on Fox News.
5: We're pushing it as aggressively as we can because we know that gas prices, we're acutely aware of the what that means to American families, and we got to get that settled out. And I can tell you that the entire administration and all of us in Congress, Republicans, are working on that.
4: Oil prices rose after President Trump's comments.
3: Number two.
4: Austin police have arrested three juveniles who investigators believe were connected to 12 shooting incidents across the city that injured four people, struck two fire stations, and triggered a shelter-in-place order. Police Chief Lisa Davis.
6: We had shootings, robberies, car auto robberies, and then we had the shots that took effect on people. So four people were
4: triggered a shelter-in-place order. Police Chief Lisa Davis.
6: We had shootings, robberies, car auto robberies, and then we had the shots that took effect on people. So four people were shot, total four people. We had buildings, apartments that were shot into.
4: Davis added that the suspects stole at least four vehicles as they traveled throughout the city.
3: Number three.
4: Two fighter jets have collided in midair during an air show at the Mountain Home Air Force Base in Idaho. A Naval Air Force's spokesperson said all four air crews safely ejected from both aircraft yesterday, and an investigation is underway. CBS News reports each aircraft costs roughly $67 million. New York officials are urging commuters to work from home today as a strike by Long Island Railroad workers threatens to disrupt travel for hundreds of thousands of residents across the region. Governor Kathy Hochul.
7: This strike would not have been possible if the Trump administration had not taken the highly unusual step last fall of releasing labor unions from mediation. Unfortunately for our commuters, the direct consequence of this action is the strike we have today.
4: It is the first LIRR strike in roughly 30 years. CDC data says that emergency room visits for tick bites have reached their highest levels for this time of year since 2017 due to warmer temperatures. The Northeast states are seeing the largest increase as of April. The Midwest is the second most affected region. Michael retook the top spot at the box office this weekend, scoring an additional $26 million domestically and nearly $84 million globally. In second, The Devil Wears Prada 2, which pulled in another $18 million in the U.S.
1: Man, looks like I'm going to wind up watching Michael at home. I'm just not sure I can make it to the theater.
4: I don't love the movie theater experience anymore. I'd rather be at home on my couch, pajamas.
1: Pajamas.
4: You know?
1: Sipping wine.
4: Yeah.
1: Something like that.
4: My mind.
1: Some sort of cocktail. Thank you, Nicole. 22 minutes now after the hour on This Morning, America's First News.

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You sort through tons of resumes and you get too many so-so applicants. 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Well, now, there's a place where you can meet them fast. 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

0: Thanks for joining us. Taking weight loss drugs means eating less, and for many Americans, dining out less, too. A growing body of research shows that people on GLP-1s are denting the restaurant business by cutting back on visits. Analysis from Heather Hatton, restaurant reporter at the Wall Street Journal. Heather, what are we seeing?
1: Well, we're still figuring it all out. What we do know is lots of Americans are taking these drugs, right? It's millions of people and expected to be millions more as the pill form comes out and is more widely adopted and covered by insurances. And more people turn to these drugs to try to lose weight. And in surveys that analysts have done of these users, many say that they reduce their restaurant visits when they're on these drugs. They pare back their visits. They also, when they go out to eat, maybe they get fewer entrees. They tend to not drink as much. So that means both a loss of visits and also a loss of actual spending once they're at the restaurant. Now, this is going to impact, it seems, different kinds of restaurants differently. So, you know, you think of the Chipotles and those fast casual chains that really emphasize protein and the ability to have fresh ingredients and customize their bowls or sides. Those tend to do better, those kinds of restaurants, while fast food does a little worse. So we're still getting our arms around it, but it does seem like there's some winners and losers as these drugs become more prevalent.
0: Yeah. So if fast food may be in the crosshairs here, are they going to be forced to change their offerings if they haven't already?
1: Well, one thing they're doing is trying to highlight protein, and that's really something that folks on these drugs really crave because it can cause the loss of muscle, and protein is helpful for muscle. So you'll see McDonald's is now highlighting the protein in its Egg McMuffins and other meals, and they hope that will help kind of cancel out some of this, you know, this drop. But, you know, French fries just, it's hard to make the health case for things that are deeply fried or deep fried, you know, fried chicken. So those are a little tougher. So you might see some, you know, smaller portion sizes for some of these types of fattier foods that the chains might offer in the future.
0: We're speaking with Heather Hatton, restaurant reporter at the Wall Street Journal. The story is called GLP-1 Users Are Taking a Bite Out of the Restaurant Business. I thought it was interesting, too. Restaurants might be making all these efforts and tweaks and such, and I guess the surveys show that a lot of people actually don't stay on the GLP-1s once they're on them.
1: Yeah, so that's why it's so difficult to really understand what's going on, and I can kind of sympathize with these restaurants. So people will take the drugs, maybe they'll lose a lot of weight and then go off them, maybe they'll cycle back on them. Maybe not everyone in the one household is on the drugs at one time, and of course there's the expense. I mean, these drugs, you know, some insurance covers it and some don't, so it can be expensive to stay on them for good. So it's hard to, for a restaurant, it's just really hard to know how much to sink into this right now.
0: Thanks, Heather. Heather Hatton, restaurant reporter at the Wall Street Journal. By the way, if you've missed anything from today's show, you can stream or download the podcast. 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
1: Thanks for spending time with us. Welcome into Monday, May 18th. Gordon Deal with Nicole Murray. Some of our top stories and headlines. Trump warns that Iran, the clock is ticking for Tehran to find an agreement to end their conflict. Three teenagers arrested in Austin, Texas for random shootings that injured four people. U.S. forces killed an estimated 20 ISIS terrorists in Nigeria yesterday. The New York City commute being upended this morning thanks to a strike by Long Island Railroad workers. England's Aaron Rye won the PGA Championship at Aronimink outside Philadelphia. And the secret to a long life, according to a 103-year-old World War II vet from Georgia. That story in about 20 minutes. Well, there's nothing like a brush with death to get you to refocus your life and career priorities. Speaking from recent personal experiences, we're joined by career expert Julie Bauke, known as Julie on the Job, as she recovers from a stroke. Julie, take us through what happened.
2: Yeah. On April 21st, I'd had a full day. I was recovering from bronchitis, but I had a full day. I did somebody's podcast. I did a webinar. Then I came home, and I was like, I got into like a little coughing fit. And so I was like, I'm going to lay down. And so as I was walking to get my Tylenol to lay down, something in me said, this is not just a Tylenol thing. My left side was obviously weaker. And so, and then I couldn't walk. And so I sat down, got my building to call 911, and was very, very quickly to the ER. And I had had what's called a hemorrhagic stroke, which is a brain bleed in my brain stem, and calling 911 and going to the hospital probably saved me all kinds of stuff, maybe even my life. So it is, unfortunately, when you have a stroke, you know, they obviously look to see, do you have high blood pressure? And I have never had high blood pressure. So it was additionally confounding. So they think that I coughed myself, because I was coughing really hard with my bronchitis to the point that my whole body was coughing, that I burst a blood vessel in my brain while coughing. That's really the best explanation they've got right now. So besides never coughing again, there's nothing else. So I'll tell you what, though, you know, it was very, because I was still thinking okay. My speech was okay. My vision was okay. It was just, I had a terrible headache, and wow, my left side was really weak. And it's still weak, but I'm working on it. But when your brain's working pretty well, you have a lot of time to lay there in the middle of the night in bed jail, because they wouldn't let me get up by myself, thinking about what's most important. And that's a great theory. And we all say, oh, if you got your health, you got everything. We have all those platitudes that are nothing but platitudes until it affects you. And I remember being in the ICU saying to the nurse, and I got really teary-eyed, and I said, I wasn't ready to be old. Man. And she said, nobody is.
1: Did you think you were going to die at any point?
2: No. Mm-mm. I didn't, because they got in there and said, there doesn't seem to be any systemic problems. No, I never thought that. But I knew that things would change. And as I'm sitting there thinking about how we do this as human beings, we say things like, I'm going to work till I'm 70. I'm going to do this until I'm going to travel in my 70s. But we all know, if we're being realistic, we all know that we can list several people, each person, who had that as a goal, who never got there. And so it really makes you focus on what matters day to day. And because I can only do so much right now as I'm building back, so I just focus on the things that are most important. And the things that aren't, I can look at and say, when can I do this again? Or do I ever need to do those things again? Oh. So that, right, it's, you just get a lot more focused. And I look at this as a kick in the seat of the pants, a warning call, because I've had perfect health. This is my first time I've ever
1: I was going to say, because, you know, you mentioned as we were chatting off the air about ignoring your body, but you take care of yourself.
2: Yeah. And I've never been in the hospital. And so I had almost an arrogance, I would say.
1: Okay.
2: About, well, that's not going to happen to me. But then you forget that in your head you feel 30, but you're not. And the body, I mean, time is undefeated in terms of, you know, taking down your body parts. And I hope that I have another 20 years. But I think it's very, I think we have to act as if we don't. In terms of, are you in a job you hate? Why are you staying there? Have you wanted to start this side hustle or do this or pursue this or go here? My heavens. Now, tomorrow. You know, I used to think that way too, even though I knew intellectually it's a very dangerous way to think because there is no tomorrow. So now I'm like, okay, so I don't know. Is there something wrong with my head? I don't know. We're still trying to figure that out. But what does that mean for how I spend my time and what I worry about?
1: Yeah.
2: So it's just, you know, we see our parents go through it. We see other people go through it. And we know it's coming in some way. And thankfully, it's not good to sit and think about it and obsess over it. But it's made me think, when is it okay to get on an airplane again? Oh, am I going to burst another blood vessel on the airplane? And will I be high over, you know, New York or something? So it makes you double think everything. But I don't want to do that to the point of not doing anything.
1: Thanks, Julie. Julie Bauke, career strategist known as Julie on the Job, as she recovers from a recent stroke. 20 minutes now in front of the hour. On This Morning, America's First News. Coming up next, the 14-year-old with a lot of unauthorized bus driving experience.
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0: Thanks for joining us. Welcome into Monday. It is time now for the Mic Drop with this morning's Mike Gavin.
1: Good morning. We have a couple of stories of vehicle hijinks to talk about today. We start overseas, where a Norwegian teenager is a big fan of going on joyrides in buses. News reports say that police were alerted over the weekend about a young driver behind the wheel of a bus. The bus was allegedly stolen in Oslo and found more than 3 hours away in Grimstad. Thankfully, no one, including the boy, were harmed in the incident. And maybe that's because this 14-year-old now has a lot of miles behind the wheel of buses, with this being, according to police, at least the third time in 6 months that he's stolen one. The boy was taken into custody by police and child welfare services.
0: What in the world?
1: I mean, at least he knows, I guess, what he wants to do for a living. So many of us, you know, don't really know what we're good at, or we don't know what we're interested in. Yeah. He knows what he's interested in and apparently good at, because he's been driving all over Norway. I think at one point he made his way into Sweden in one of these trips, and has not, as far as I know, got into accidents, has not hurt anybody. So, you know, he's got a future all mapped out.
0: That's something. Why, does he pick up any passengers along the way, or is he like solo trips here?
1: Doesn't seem like it. Seems like he's just taking rides by himself.
0: Time to update the LinkedIn profile, too.
1: That's what I'm talking about.
0: 14 years old, experienced bus driver. Doesn't need a degree. I mean, he's already got the experience thing locked down, right?
1: I mean, that certification would just be a waste of money at this point, right?
0: Wow. Child welfare services, though.
1: Yeah.
0: I mean,
1: I guess that's the reason that he's just kind of walking around, you know, just like kind of scoping out buses.
0: Yeah.
1: I don't know where the parents fit.
0: How about that chat with your teenager, though?
1: Yeah.
0: Listen, son, we need to stop stealing buses. Right. There's a lot of things, like you know, drugs, sex, whatever, like stealing buses.
1: It's pretty obvious.
0: Never come across my radar screen ever in all those chats.
1: I don't think so. And closer to home, we take you to Fond du Lac County, Wisconsin, where footage from a high-speed chase there earlier this month shows a fleeing driver going airborne and jumping his car over another Dukes of Hazzard style. According to local TV reports, the Wisconsin State Patrol stopped the car and then called for backup because of an active felony warrant. As a sheriff's deputy and another trooper arrived, the driver took off. A high-speed pursuit began and eventually came to an end when the driver lost control, went into a ditch, then up the embankment, flying over another car and landing in a field on the other side of the road. Having miraculously survived that, the 44-year-old driver wasn't ready to surrender, fleeing on foot before he was eventually tased by police.
0: That was insane video.
1: I mean, it's something you just don't see in real life. I mean, that perfectly, it was absolutely perfectly timed to go right over another car that was on the road, cleared it by a good few feet, and then somehow landed, I guess, safely on the other side of the road. Thankfully, there's a field on the other side of the road and not a building of some kind.
0: Yeah.
1: Landed in the field and was able to get out and run away. That's how unscathed he was.
0: There's so much that could have gone wrong with that.
1: Oh, yeah.
0: Like, fatally wrong.
1: Oh, yeah.
0: It was incredible.
1: For him and a number of other people.
0: I thought you were going to, when I saw the video, I thought you were going to say, here's what AI has done. I thought, wow, that's really good. But that was actual video.
1: As far as we know, that was completely real.
0: Jeez. Thank you, Mike. 13 minutes now in front of the hour on This Morning, America's First News.
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1: 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The Endless app promotion at Buffalo Wild Wings allows for groups of up to four people, meaning it's $2.50 each for the four of you. 8 minutes now in front of the hour on This Morning. Once again, here's Nicole Murray.
0: And now, the three big things you need to know. Number one.
2: President Trump is warning Iran that the clock is ticking for their leaders to agree to a peace deal and cautioned if Tehran does not come up with a better offer, they are going to get hit much harder. Maryland Senator Chris Van Hollen on NBC on whether China is needed to end the Middle East conflict.
3: I don't think we need China's support. I think the fastest way to end the war in Iran is just to stop digging a hole even deeper. And that's what we should do right now. After all, Donald Trump was the candidate who said he was going to keep us out of wars.
2: Oil prices went higher after Trump's comments.
0: Number two.
2: The president and Christian leaders have kicked off America's 250th birthday with a religious rally at the National Mall. Vice President J.D. Vance in a pre-recorded video at the White House.
4: To the opening prayer of our first Continental Congress, to Lincoln's call for national thanksgiving in the midst of the Civil War, to this very gathering today. We have always been and still are a nation of prayer.
2: The event featured Trump administration officials, conservative Christian leaders, and musicians.
0: Number three.
2: An Ebola outbreak in the Democratic Republic of Congo and Uganda has been declared a public health emergency by the World Health Organization after 80 deaths were attributed to the disease. WHO officials added there is a high risk the disease could spread even further to countries sharing land borders. CBS News reports that at least six Americans have been exposed to the virus in the region. Russian officials say Ukraine has launched more than 550 drones targeting more than a dozen areas in the region, including Moscow. At least three people were killed and roughly a dozen others were injured during Sunday morning's attack. Ukrainian President Volodymyr Zelensky said the attacks were in response to Russia's ongoing drone and missile launches aimed at cities around Ukraine. Three people have been killed and at least five others were injured when a driver crashed into multiple cars and pedestrians in Oakland, California. Authorities have not released additional details about what led to Saturday's crash, and the driver's identity has not been made public. Aaron Rye turned heads after he won the PGA Championship over the weekend. Hear the call on CBS of Rye sinking a long putt on the 17th hole, giving him a four-shot lead.
5: That is exquisite!
2: Rye is the first English golfer to win the PGA Championship since 1919.
1: The 68-foot putt. Oof. 68 feet. Remarkable. Thank you, Nicole. 6 minutes now in front of the hour.
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0: Thanks for joining us. A World War II Army veteran from Eastern Georgia credits living a long life to a 17-word motto. TheHealthy.com says James Sneed, who's 103, revealed he has moved through his life guided by a saying that a school teacher taught him while he was growing up in Shiloh, Alabama, roughly around 1932. You may have heard the coach of the Chicago Bears highlight it during last football season. It goes like this: good, better, best, never let it rest till the good become better and the better become best. When Sneed turned 18, he joined the Army just a few months after Pearl Harbor. He spent time in North Africa, Italy, Switzerland. As for what's next, Sneed will celebrate his 104th birthday in September and do so at his local YMCA. For Nicole Murray and Mike Gavin, I'm Gordon Deal. 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
1: Congratulations to the class of 2026 on your graduation. Today, we're sending a special congratulations to Maya Omberg. Maya, we know you're going to do great things, and someday those students that you plan to teach will be lucky to have you leading the way. 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We wish you success in life and in the journey ahead. And to our interns, Bryant, Hannah, and Jameson, best of luck in all that comes next.
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4: ABC News, I'm Sherry Preston. Peace talks seemingly stalled in the fight with Iran. Here's ABC's Lana Moise.
5: Oil prices rising overnight after a drone strike on a nuclear plant in the United Arab Emirates. Gas prices here at home now averaging around $4.50 a gallon. Republicans acknowledging little can be done to lower prices beyond reopening the Strait of Hormuz. The war and its economic toll have damaged the president's approval ratings, but his sway within the Republican Party remains strong.
4: Louisiana Senator Bill Cassidy losing his primary race to a Trump-supported candidate. Cassidy voted to remove President Trump from office following the January 6th Capitol riots. Austin, Texas police arresting the third and final suspect in the 48-hour shooting spree that left one person critically injured and the city gripped with fear. A quarter million New York City commuters are gripped with fear at the possibility of getting to work this morning amid the nation's biggest mass transit strike. The Long Island Railroad shut down this morning. This is ABC News. Some of the country's biggest tech firms are settling a lawsuit involving thousands of school districts. ABC's Mike Dubusky has the story.
6: Lawyers for the tech firms Snap, YouTube, and TikTok have agreed to settle a closely watched case for undisclosed terms. More than 1,000 school districts across the U.S. have filed lawsuits against the tech companies, accusing them of designing products that create addictive behaviors in children, spawn mental health crises, and thus harm the education system. Meta, the owner of Facebook and Instagram, has so far not settled and is scheduled to stand trial in California next month. Mike Dubusky, ABC News.
4: 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Crowds swarmed Swatch stores around the world over the weekend for the release of a new watch dubbed the Royal Pop Pocket Watch. It sells for $400 in stores, but online they're reselling it for 10 times that. Swatch is promising fans the watches will be available for several months. Sherry Preston, ABC News.
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1: Another warning for Iran. Good morning, I'm Gordon Deal, along with Nicole Murray, on this Monday, May 18th. Glad you could be with us. Here's what's up this hour.
2: President Trump says the clock is ticking for leaders in Tehran to reach an agreement to end their conflict.
1: Police in Austin, Texas have arrested three teenagers in connection with random shootings that injured four people.
2: U.S. officials announced earlier today that American forces killed an estimated 20 ISIS terrorists yesterday in northeast Nigeria.
1: And Airbnb hosts concerned about lack of demand so far from World Cup fans.
3: As we see right now, you know, there are some lingering concerns about demand for these homes. There's a lot of factors going into this, concerns around international travel, the cost of tickets, the cost of transportation, the overall state of the economy, has just left some hosts, you know, worrying about, you know, whether the demand is really going to materialize.
1: Owen Tucker Smith at the Wall Street Journal on how some hosts spent years and thousands of dollars prepping their homes for the tournament. President Trump is claiming on social media that the clock is ticking for Iran, warning that there won't be anything left of them if Tehran cannot reach agreement with his administration. Trump wants a deal to end the war, but Iran's rejection of many of his demands and refusals to make meaningful concessions on its nuclear program has reintroduced the military option. House Speaker Mike Johnson on a peace deal.
4: We're pushing it as aggressively as we can because we know that gas prices, we're acutely aware of the what that means to American families, and we got to get that settled out. And I can tell you that the entire administration and all of us in Congress, Republicans, are working on that.
1: Meanwhile, Pakistan's interior minister visited Tehran over the weekend for talks with senior Iranian leaders about a deal for ending the war. Trump has grown increasingly impatient with how Tehran has been handling diplomatic negotiations and remains frustrated with the continued closure of the Strait of Hormuz and its impact on global oil prices. Brent crude futures, by the way, this morning are up a fraction to about $109 a barrel. Police in the Texas Capitol say they've arrested three juveniles they believe were connected to 12 shooting incidents across the city that injured four people, struck two fire stations, and triggered a shelter-in-place order in South Austin. Austin Police Chief Lisa Davis said investigators took a 15-year-old and a 17-year-old into custody following the shootings, which began late Saturday and continued into Sunday morning.
5: We had shootings, robberies, car auto robberies, and then we had the shots that took effect on people. So four people were shot. Total four people. We had buildings, apartments that were shot into.
1: The Manor Police Department said a third suspect, a 16-year-old who fled following a pursuit earlier in the day, had been detained. Authorities said the 17-year-old had a warrant connected to the theft of a firearm from the same store where the 15-year-old allegedly stole another gun. Police said the suspect stole multiple vehicles throughout the spree, fired shots at apartment complexes, homes, pedestrians, and two fire stations. Thousands of people gathered on the National Mall yesterday for a day of prayer, worship music, and patriotic speeches for an event celebrating the nation's 250th anniversary. The event, called Rededicate 250, featured Trump administration officials, conservative Christian leaders, and musicians. Organizers billed it as a chance to solemnly rededicate our country as one nation under God. The programming featured speeches from Secretary of State Marco Rubio, Defense Secretary Pete Hegseth, House Speaker Mike Johnson, more than a dozen Christian faith leaders, and one rabbi. Recorded remarks from Vice President J.D. Vance.
6: To the opening prayer of our first Continental Congress, to Lincoln's call for national thanksgiving in the midst of the Civil War, to this very gathering today. We have always been and still are a nation of prayer.
1: Supporters described it as a public affirmation of faith in America, but critics saw it as a blurring of the line between religion and politics. The event was hosted by Freedom 250, a public-private organization backed by Trump, that's planning a series of events ahead of the nation's 250th anniversary. 11 minutes now after the hour, on This Morning, America's First News.
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1: 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Just do a search for This Morning with Gordon Deal. While congressional Republicans have coalesced around a plan to fund immigration enforcement, there are plenty more intra-party battles that will make for rocky legislating for the summer. A couple of them from Emily Brooks, congressional reporter at The Hill. Emily, fiscal hawks versus Purple District Republicans.
19: This is sort of an evergreen type of conflict among Republicans, but certainly going to be a dynamic this year as fiscal hawks are really pushing to get one of those Republican-only bills across the finish line. They call it a reconciliation bill that will have spending reductions, cuts. This time they want to try and take aim at fraud and federal programs. Rare opportunity to get something through Republican-controlled House, Senate, and onto a Republican president's desk. But that means in the House almost totally unified support from Republicans, and you have a lot of members who are pretty hesitant to sign on to any more spending reductions when they're about to face voters who are questioning why they're cutting some programs. They did pass the so-called One Big Beautiful Bill last year, which had cuts to Medicaid. So they're pretty sensitive about that.
1: Yeah. How about the Make America Healthy Again Republicans versus the deregulation advocates?
19: Yes, this is something that really roiled the farm bill last month. The MAHA movement has been really taking aim at pesticides and calling on Republicans in Congress and in the administration to do something on pesticides. But in particular, the Farm Bill did have a provision that would be a liability shield for pesticide creators. And there was a big fight, and an amendment succeeded in the House to remove that that provision, which was a major win for the MAHA crowd and Anna Paulina Luna, who is the sponsor of that amendment. And so now that bill is onto the Senate, though, and it's expected to get some changes. It's not clear if the Senate will reinstate that. And the MAHA crowd is really, the activists are calling up Republicans who voted against that amendment and warning them to, you know, fight for MAHA principles and priorities on pesticides and a range of other things. So that's going to be pretty interesting there. On the other side, people who support the keeping the liability shield in say that it's going to prevent a lot of frivolous lawsuits.
1: We're speaking with Emily Brooks, congressional reporter at The Hill. The story is called Five GOP Battles That Will Drive the Summer in Congress. How about the Iran war skeptics versus the hawks?
19: Yeah, I think this is going to certainly be something, and we'll see how things go. I mean, if you have Trump looking for a deal, but certainly the fight over the Iran war on Capitol Hill has really come down to votes that Democrats are forcing on reeling in Trump's war powers. And the big question is if any Republicans are going to go join with Democrats to limit Trump's ability to conduct activities in Iran without approval from Congress. It was pretty also notable that Representative Tom Barrett of Michigan, who is an Army veteran, unveiled a resolution that would outline an authorization for use of military force for Trump to use in Iran. So that is all signals that there are people in the Republican Party getting weary with how he is handling the Iran conflict. And then on the other side, you know, allies of the president don't want to limit him in any way. They argue it's a very sensitive time. He needs every tool at his disposal. So that is going to be a big point of conflict if this drags on.
1: Yeah. But to finish up, the corn state Republicans versus the oil state Republicans.
19: Yeah, this is about E15, a fuel blend with 15% ethanol and 85% gasoline that has historically been limited in the summer because of concerns about smog. But these corn state Republicans have long wanted to authorize year-round sales of E15, something that their Republican counterparts in more oil-producing states have pushed back on, saying that this is a giveaway to the ethanol lobby and having concerns about how it would affect small refineries in those more oil-producing states.
1: Thanks, Emily. That is Emily Brooks, congressional reporter at The Hill. 20 minutes now after the hour on This Morning, America's First News. Here's Nicole Murray.
20: And now, the three big things you need to know. Number one.
2: President Trump is urging Iranian leaders to move fast to make a peace deal with his administration. Warning, Tehran, the clock is ticking. Maryland Senator Chris Van Hollen on NBC.
21: Prime Minister Netanyahu said that he'd been waiting 40 years for somebody to go to war with him in Iran. He found a president stupid enough to do it. I blame Donald Trump for that decision, but here we are.
2: Oil prices rose after Trump's comments.
20: Number two.
2: Austin police have arrested three juveniles who investigators believe were connected to 12 shooting incidents across the city that injured four people, struck two fire stations, and triggered a shelter-in-place order. Police Chief Lisa Davis.
5: A motive? I don't know what a motive is. I don't know what motive would drive anybody to come and drive around senselessly in this city and in multiple parts of the city shooting.
2: Davis added that the suspects stole at least four vehicles as they traveled throughout the city.
20: Number three.
2: Two fighter jets have collided in midair during an air show at the Mountain Home Air Force Base in Idaho. A Naval Air Force's spokesperson said all four air crew safely ejected from both aircraft yesterday, and an investigation is underway. CBS News reports each aircraft costs roughly $67 million. New York officials are urging commuters to work from home today as a strike by Long Island Railroad workers threatens to disrupt travel for hundreds of thousands of residents across the region. LIRR union representative Mike Carlucci on WABC 7 New York.
3: We're working without money right now. We're working without funds. But we have to stay together and work towards what we believe is fair and equitable.
2: It is the first LIRR strike in roughly 30 years. Michael retook the top spot at the box office this weekend, scoring an additional $26 million domestically and nearly $84 million globally. In second, The Devil Wears Prada 2, which pulled in another $18 million in the U.S. The American Psychological Association reports that 70% of Generation Z and millennials are anxious while resting. Experts say this is because they have been conditioned to believe doing nothing is a waste.
1: Yeah. Are you anxious while resting?
2: Oh, my gosh, all the time. It's almost like, what should I be doing now? What should I be doing now? There's always stuff on the to-do list. Should I cross it off?
1: Why am I not surprised? 22 minutes now after the hour.
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0: Glad you're with us. Many Airbnb hosts are experiencing soft demand for bookings for the World Cup, despite significant investments, sometimes tens of thousands of dollars. Their stories from Owen Tucker Smith, reporter at the Wall Street Journal. Owen, what are you hearing?
1: You know, I spoke with one person who has been thinking about hosting for the World Cup for almost 2 years and did a total overhaul of her home to prepare, because Airbnb has really framed this event as a massive opportunity for hosts to make thousands of dollars, even if they haven't traditionally been Airbnb hosts in the past. But as we see right now, you know, there are some lingering concerns about demand for these homes. There's a lot of factors going into this, concerns around international travel, the cost of tickets, the cost of transportation, the overall state of the economy, has just left some hosts, you know, worrying about, you know, whether the demand is really going to materialize.
0: Boy, all right. So the woman you referenced who's been eyeing this up for a couple of years, I think, is this Mae Stewart from Atlanta. Explain all she's done to her home.
1: Yeah, so, I mean, I think her home needed an overhaul anyway, but when she saw the World Cup was coming to Atlanta, she thought, this is a great opportunity to take my long-term rental and start Airbnb-ing it, because once the World Cup rolls around, you know, I could really make a profit. So she did everything. She, you know, redid the floors, the lighting, the vanities, the countertops, the faucets, you know, the whole thing. And she spent around $60,000 in total to renovate the home, sort of all so that she could, you know, have this perfect Airbnb home when the World Cup rolled around this summer.
0: Jeez. All right. So if Airbnbs are struggling, is it the same for hotels in some of these cities, like Philadelphia, for example?
1: Yeah, so the hotels are also experiencing a definitely softer demand than they were expecting. Similarly to Airbnbs, this was sort of framed as a blowout opportunity for the hotel industry. But actually, right now, the occupancy rates for these hotels in some cities aren't really dramatically higher than what they would be in a normal year. Of course, the caveat to all of this is that, you know, the World Cup has this knockout stage in the there's part of it where we don't know which teams will be making it to the end. And so there are fans who, especially for the back half of the tournament, are going to be watching to see, you know, does my team make it to this city?
0: Yeah.
1: Then I'm going to, at the last second, have to book an Airbnb, have to book a hotel so that I can see them in the quarterfinal or whatever it is. And so the hope from some of these hosts and hotels is that during that period, there'll be a lot of last-minute bookings.
0: Boy, we're speaking with Owen Tucker Smith, reporter at the Wall Street Journal. The story is called Airbnb Hosts Prep Their Homes for a World Cup Windfall. They're still waiting. How about in Houston, the story of Kat Longoria?
1: Yeah, so Kat Longoria had been, you know, on the housing market years ago and saw a home that was advertised explicitly as Airbnb friendly. And it's Airbnb friendly because it has a little apartment below the home, so with a separate entrance, a separate door that folks can come into. And so she, you know, also was really excited to host for the World Cup. She's had, you know, a couple of bad experiences in the past in terms of there was one time where her guests, you know, threw a 10-person party downstairs in this little apartment. But overall was really looking forward to the World Cup. And she's still, you know, when I spoke to her, was only booked for about a third of the month.
0: Jeez, thanks, Owen. Owen Tucker Smith, reporter at the Wall Street Journal. 30 minutes now after the hour on This Morning, America's First News.

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1: Thanks for spending time with us. Welcome into Monday, May 18th. Gordon Deal with Nicole Murray. Some of our top stories and headlines. Trump warns Iran that the clock is ticking for Tehran to find an agreement to end their conflict. Three teenagers arrested in Austin, Texas for random shootings that injured four people. Two Navy jets collided during an air show demo in southwestern Idaho. Four crew members ejected safely. Quarter million New York City commuters feeling the hit from a strike by Long Island Railroad workers. England's Aaron Rye won the PGA Championship at Aronimink outside Philadelphia. And the big surprise for a college grad at a small school in Illinois. That story in about 20 minutes. There's nothing like a brush with death to get you to refocus your life and career priorities. Speaking from recent personal experience, we're joined by career expert Julie Bauke, known as Julie on the Job, as she recovers from a stroke. Julie, what's recovery like?
2: I'm looking at everything I eat. I'm going more to a Mediterranean diet. So I'm trying to just... So it's a blood vessel health problem, at least with this vessel. Hopefully it's the only one. So I'm looking at what do you do to make sure your blood vessels are strong. So I'm double checking. I don't take hardly any medications. For me, it's just I have now medical permission to take naps, even though I already have been ever. I'm a napper. But I think it's more doing my physical therapy. I haven't started driving again yet. And just really asking myself, does this really matter? And it all comes down to, too, I've always been really good at boundaries. And it's, do I want this person or these people or this situation in my life anymore? If I knew I only had, you know, a year to live, what would I do? And you just start to ask it, and you can't do all those things at once. But I think it's a healthy set of questions to ask yourself. Am I eating right? Am I moving myself? Because believe me, in the rehab hospital, which I was in for like 6 days, you are in there with people who are never getting up again.
1: Yeah.
2: And I was like, by the end, I was like bebopping around with a walker and, you know, slowly, but so much better off. I mean, there's somebody, you know, who fell and her entire left side was damaged and bruised up. Another guy was a gunshot. So I started to hear people's stories and I'm looking at them thinking, stop and be grateful for the fact that I do have, that this was a warning call, and I don't want to be that person who sits in a chair for the next 20 years.
1: Yeah.
2: And what can I do? And all you can really do, there's certain things you can and can't do, but I'm making sure I'm moving. I'm making sure I am eating well. I never was really much of a drinker, but I'm cutting that out. Just anything that is not good for your body, I'm trying not to do it. Because I saw people that they're never getting up again. And that's, I'm not ready for that to be me.
1: Yeah. From a purely a brain standpoint, like, are doctors okay with you doing this chat with me right now? Like, does that require, you know what I mean, too much brain energy?
2: No. Okay. Now, I limit it.
1: Okay.
2: So, I'm building up more every day. Like, they're actually comfortable with me driving. Because they said, look, your left side is slightly weak. People drive without a left arm. But I'm not quite comfortable with it yet. And so part of it is listening to yourself and saying, what am I comfortable with? What am I not comfortable with? And being okay if you're not comfortable. Like people, when I take my dog out, you know, people go with me most of the time just to make sure. So it's a lot. It's also too, especially if you're somebody who's more of a giver, you have to allow other people to help you. And that's tough for me because I'm more the one that's helping others. And so allowing that is a little bit hard too. So it's really all those things. It's trusting yourself and not forcing yourself and saying, I'm fine, everything's fine. Which, you know, it never occurred to me that I wouldn't recover. Never occurred to me. Of course it's possible, but it never occurred to me. So of course I'm going to be fine. So that's just kind of an optimist, as you probably have noticed over the years.
1: Yes.
2: But it just makes you go, huh, okay, why am I doing this? Why am I doing this? Why am I engaging in this? Why am I, you know, I can't, when people reach out to me, like sometimes I can't answer your text right now. I need to wait until I can do that. And just giving myself permission to slow down and to do things at a new pace.
1: It's healthy. And it's healthy to be an optimist. right? I mean, attitude is not everything with regards to recovering from something like this, but it's a good bit, I would imagine.
2: Yeah. And I started to sit there after a few days. I thought, after about a week, when I started to feel like, okay, when the headache subsided a little bit and I was getting a little strength back, I was like, okay, how can I use this not only in my own life, but how can I use it to help others? And so it's been interesting. So I'd say trust your body and don't hesitate to call 911. I'm the last person that would call 911 on myself because I'm fine. But you know what they said to me? They said what most people do in this case is they will take 2 Tylenol and lay down. I was on my way to get the Tylenol to lay down.
1: Thanks, Julie. Julie Bauke, career expert known as Julie on the Job, as she recovers from a stroke. 20 minutes now in front of the hour. On This Morning, America's First News. 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

0: Thanks for spending time with us. Welcome into Monday. It is time now for the mic drop with this morning's Mike Gavin.
1: Good morning. Well, we know that grilling season is underway in full this week, but you might need to heed the warning or heed this warning to make sure that your food doesn't wind up walking away. Police in Alberta, Canada responded to a report of a theft involving barbecue goods and arrived to find a red fox with a mouthful of hot dogs. The Royal Canadian Mounted Police said on social media that officers responded to the location last Monday in search of a suspect described as having red hair, being short in stature, and wearing a thick coat. And after a brief investigation, the suspect was located attempting to conceal the evidence nearby. The police shared a photo of the thieving fox with its mouth filled with hot dogs. They say the suspect was released without conditions and a full belly.
0: That was an amazing picture, by the way.
1: It's almost like it was a dare, like when the other foxes were like, hey, how many hot dogs can you fit in your mouth?
0: Right.
1: He put like, I don't know, was it six, eight? I don't even know how many it was.
0: Yeah.
1: Almost a full package, I would say.
0: And then it almost was like the fox was approaching the paparazzi. And they said, "Fox, look over here." And he just sort of turned with like this fistful of hot dogs hanging out of his mouth.
1: Yeah. When's the last time a fox kind of looked right at you like that, right? And with all that evidence, you'd figure it would be running as fast as it could.
0: And then I get the sense that after the photo was taken, even with all those hot dogs in his mouth, he was sort of saying, "Oh, crap."
1: Right.
0: Like a human encounter is coming up. I got a split.
1: Yeah, not nearly as slick as I thought I was with this getaway plan.
0: Good picture.
1: Yeah. And the Canadian fox with the mouthful of hot dogs wasn't even the wildest food story I came across this morning. Let's travel to Maine, where high school students there were accidentally fed dirt. How does this happen, you might ask? Well, according to local TV, parents were sent a notice from Metamack Valley High School saying that there was an unfortunate accidental incident during a fundraiser dinner at the school last Wednesday. The notice said that earlier in the day, students working with a teacher in a classroom had baked potting soil as part of a science experiment to sterilize it with plans to later test plant growth. That soil was placed in a baking dish covered with foil and set to the side of the stove area away from food items for the dinner. However, in the rush to deliver food to serving tables, the dish of dirt was accidentally included. The statement says three students briefly put some of the soil in their mouths, believing it to be a dessert item before immediately realizing what it actually was.
0: Wow. What would that look like? A little chocolate something or other?
1: Yeah, some kind of cake.
0: Yeah.
1: You know, one of those maybe like no-bake cakes maybe or something.
0: I'm trying
1: to think of what it could have resembled.
0: Yeah.
1: But I mean, I guess there are desserts that could have that kind of consistency, I suppose.
0: Mm.
1: Again, at least they knew fairly quickly that it wasn't like they ate the whole thing and then someone told them later that it was dirt. At least they figured it out fast.
0: Wow. Little teaspoon of dirt.
1: Yeah.
0: To get the afternoon started. School cafeteria.
1: You never know. I mean, after that many years of cafeteria food, you kind of expect anything at that point.
0: Well, it was placed in a baking dish covered with foil. Had it been baked to sort of get all the stuff out of it?
1: Apparently had been baked already. Yeah.
0: So it was
1: already had been cooked. Yeah. Oh, sure.
0: Pure soil.
1: Yeah, sure. Yeah. So no need to even go to the doctor or anything. You're good to go.
0: You throw some whipped cream on top of that. I mean, it might just pass, right?
1: In a pinch, it might.
0: What's for lunch?
1: Yes.
0: Dirt. Thanks, Mike. 13 minutes in front of the hour.
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9: 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Once again, here's Nicole Murray.
10: And now, the 3 big things you need to know. Number one.
11: President Trump is warning Iran that the clock is ticking for their leaders to agree to a peace deal and cautioned that if Tehran does not come up with a better offer, they are going to get hit much harder. House Speaker Mike Johnson on Fox News.
12: We're pushing it as aggressively as we can because we know that gas prices, we're acutely aware of the what that means to American families, and we got to get that settled out. And I can tell you that the entire administration and all of us in Congress, Republicans, are working on that.
11: Oil prices went higher after Trump's comments.
10: Number two.
11: The president and Christian leaders have kicked off America's 250th birthday with a religious rally at the National Mall. President Trump in a pre-recorded video.
13: If my people, which are called by my name, shall humble themselves and pray and seek my face and turn from their wicked ways, then will I hear from heaven and will forgive their sin and will heal their land.
11: The event featured Trump administration officials, conservative Christian leaders, and musicians.
14: Number three.
11: An Ebola outbreak in the Democratic Republic of Congo and Uganda has been declared a public health emergency by the World Health Organization after 80 deaths were attributed to the disease. WHO officials added there is a high risk the disease could spread further to countries sharing land borders. CBS News reports that at least six Americans have been exposed to the virus in the region. Russian officials say Ukraine has launched more than 550 drones targeting more than a dozen areas in the region, including Moscow. At least three people have been killed and roughly a dozen others were injured during Sunday morning's attack. Ukrainian President Volodymyr Zelensky said the attacks were in response to Russia's ongoing drone and missile launches aimed at cities around Ukraine. Aaron Rye turned heads after he won the PGA Championship over the weekend. Hear the call on CBS of Rye sinking a long putt on the 17th hole, giving him a four-shot lead.
15: That was exquisite! Yes! Unbelievable!
11: Rye is the first English golfer to win the PGA Championship since 1919. The World Cup stories just keep coming. Miami Brightline is the next public transportation system to announce an upcharge during the World Cup. Business Insider reports a trip that usually costs $24 will now cost as much as $151.
9: Oh, it's only a 600% increase. Everybody calm down.
11: Oh, my goodness. Boy, don't you start.
9: Soaking everybody at the World Cup.
11: This is like no longer fun. Hasn't even started yet.
9: I agree. Thank you, Nicole. 6 minutes now in front of the hour.
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0: Canton outside Peoria. 25newsnow.com says First Lieutenant Tristan Edelman had been deployed since February. His wife, Bryn, believed he was still in Texas. Tristan serves as a control officer with the 969th Movement Control Team. He's a 2022 grad of Spoon River College. Staff of the school escorted Edelman to a hidden location as the ceremony began. Grads walked across the stage, received their degree covers, exited to the side. When Bryn's name was called, she walked across the stage and turned to exit. It was then she saw her husband waiting for her. The room erupted in cheers. Bryn earned her associate degree in nursing. For Nicole Murray and Mike Gavin, I'm Gordon Deal. 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
4: ABC News, I'm Sherry Preston. President Trump says Iran, in his words, better get moving fast and agree to a peace deal. This is the United Arab Emirates as a drone hit the edge of the country's only nuclear power plant. Oil traders reacting by pushing oil prices up this morning. Brent crude trading at about $110 a barrel. Hundreds of thousands of people trying to figure out a new way to get to work this morning with the busiest commuter rail system in the country shut down. Workers at the Long Island Railroad are on strike. ABC's Allison Kosick.
5: The MTA, which operates the railroad, says our last offer literally gave them everything they said they wanted in terms of pay, but they rejected even that. But the union saying this strike would not have happened if the MTA and LIRR offered our members the reasonable terms the government recommended multiple times.
4: About 250,000 people use the LIRR every day. Three people under arrest after a string of random shootings in Austin, Texas. Four people were hurt. This is ABC News. There's an investigation underway into the Navy jet collision over an air show in western Idaho over the weekend. All four crew members were able to eject safely. The Ebola outbreak causing concern in Africa and beyond, says ABC's Chuck Sievertson.
6: More than 20 Ebola outbreaks in Congo and Uganda should interest Americans and others, says a top public health official.
7: Western countries, they don't understand that when Africa is affected, they are also at risk because people are fleeing every day. And it means building strong system, supporting Africa, investing in Africa.
6: Dr. Jean Kaseya, Director General of Africa's Centers for Disease Control.
7: We cannot afford to have this outbreak in many African countries.
6: He says investment should include making vaccines in Africa.
4: Jury deliberations begin in Oakland, California today in that lawsuit brought by Elon Musk against OpenAI and its founder, Sam Altman. Musk is alleging that leaders violated the organization's founding mission as a research lab by shifting to a for-profit structure. Sherry Preston, ABC News.
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3: Welcome into a Monday, May 18th. It's a KDLM Monday. Good morning, I'm Joel Koetke. Well, Aaron Rodgers signed another one-year deal to stay with the Steelers. Base salary, $22 million. 42-year-old ranked near the bottom of the league in quarterback rating last year. AAA says nearly half of drivers left their gas tanks close to empty before filling up. Well, yeah, who wants to spend another $100 to fill your vehicle? And a new study reveals that 1 to 2 minutes of exercise an hour can improve one's health. Small amount of time working out improves heart health, blood sugar levels, and they found that stair climbing and body weight training are perfect little exercises. So sitting in a radio studio and going back for coffee every 3 minutes. Welcome into a Monday morning. My name is Joel Koetke, broadcasting from our KDLM studios on Randolph Road, Detroit Lakes, Minnesota. Good old U.S. of A. How's everybody doing here on a Monday after a pretty decent weekend, a little chilly and brisk? And look at the forecast. It's like summer's going to get here eventually. Apparently, we get like a day or two, and then it's all over. But a little bit chilly and brisk today. Got a chance of some rain showers tonight. And cloudy and a little bit. Yeah, I see frost. The F word. Yeah, frost in the forecast coming up on Tuesday night. All right, let's do it. It's a Monday morning. A little chilly out there today. Grab a little coffee, a little juice, a little OJ, whatever you need to get your day off to a good start. It's the morning slurp. You ready? All right, here we go. Mm. Yeah, that's nice and hot too. Mm. Blow on a little bit. All right, now we can officially start our day together here on a Monday. 49 and a daytime high of only 58. Winds north 10, 12 miles an hour. So it's not going to be a gorgeous day. Not going to be a bust, but not going to be sunshine in 75 either. Be nice to have some of those days, wouldn't it? Hopefully Mother Nature will grace us. Stick around. We'll take a short break. When we come back, Ryan Cunningham has your Monday morning news next.
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6: 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It's part of the Nick Christensen State Farm Appreciation Week. 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
7: From the newsroom, I'm Ryan Cunningham. Pelican Rapids firefighters contained a tractor fire northwest of Pelican Rapids Thursday afternoon. The Otter Tail County Sheriff's Office said deputies received a report of a tractor fire in the 13,000 block of 460th Street at around 3:50 p.m. Crews contained the fire, but the tractor was a total loss. Deputies say there's no injuries. The cause of the fire does not appear suspicious. White Earth Nation is moving ahead with plans to build a casino and resort in Moorhead. A newly released economic and social impact study estimates construction of the project along I-94 and Highway 336 would cost nearly $177 million. Plans call for a casino with 950 gaming machines and TED table games, along with a 200-room hotel, ballroom, restaurants, and parking facilities. The study says the project would create nearly 400 construction jobs, employ about 700 permanent workers once completed. Tribal leaders say the casino could attract more than 1 million visitors annually and provide major economic benefits for the Clay County and the state. The proposal still requires federal and state approval. A brand new road trip experience is giving travelers another reason to discover the beauty, charm, and personality of Otter Tail County this summer. The Giants of Otter Tail County is a family-friendly, drivable experience that encourages visitors to explore the county's iconic larger-than-life sculptures and roadside attractions spread throughout Minnesota's lakes country, home of 1,048 lakes. From giant otters and pelicans to oversized fish, loons, turkeys, tractors, a watermelon, and more, the campaign invites visitors to travel across the county while discovering local communities, shops, restaurants, parks, and attractions along the way. Otter Tail Lakes Country brand ambassador Tasha Rolfs says this campaign celebrates the creativity and character that make Otter Tail County unique. Participating stops include giant landmarks located in communities such as Fergus Falls, Pelican Rapids, Vergas, Battle Lake, Frazee, Rothsay, Vining, Otter Tail, and New York Mills. New research is raising concerns about how social media may be affecting kids' mental health, especially with constant scrolling and reliance on online feedback. University of Minnesota psychiatrist Dr. Catherine Cullen says studies suggest a link between heavy use and poorer outcomes. Cullen says it's not all negative because for some kids, social media can provide a connection and even a sense of belonging that may be hard to find offline. Experts say instead of strict screen time limits, parents should focus on how use is affecting sleep, school, and activity and keep conversations going about online safety. Deed Awards, nearly $43 million and more after this.
0: 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Find out more at the Shearers Career Connection at lakesarearadio.net.
7: The Minnesota Department of Employment and Economic Development, or DEED, is awarding nearly $43 million through the Minnesota Forward Fund to support major business expansion and technology partnership projects across the state. Officials say the funding will help create more than 260 new jobs, retain nearly 2,900 existing positions, and leverage close to $693 million in outside investment. DEED Commissioner Matt Verilek says the program will help strengthen Minnesota's economy by supporting large-scale business growth and community investment. With warm southerly winds sweeping across Minnesota, millions of migrating birds are taking to the skies as they continue their spring journey north. Bird experts say species ranging from warblers to orioles to waterfowl and songbirds are using the favorable winds to travel across the state. Peak migration season's now underway, making this one of the best times for bird watchers to spot a wide variety of species in parks, forests, and backyards. Experts also remind residents to help protect migrating birds by turning off unnecessary outdoor lights at night and keeping pets indoors during peak migration hours. And the Minnesota Department of Health says more than 99% of the state's public water systems met all federal health-based drinking water standards in 2025. The annual report highlights ongoing efforts to reduce childhood lead exposure, expand PFAS testing, and improve support for smaller water systems facing infrastructure challenges. Health Commissioner Dr. Brooke Cunningham says millions of Minnesotans can feel confident their tap water is safe because of work being done at the local and state levels. The report also outlines continued efforts to prepare water systems for climate-related emergencies and cybersecurity threats. That's a look at news from the newsroom. I'm Ryan Cunningham.
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3: weather. All right, here's that Monday morning forecast. We do have a chance of showers today, about 10% later on this afternoon. Otherwise cloudy, 58. Winds out of the north at about 5 to 10. Tonight, 90% chance of showers. Overnight low, 38. Winds is 13 to 15 miles an hour out of the north, maybe a tenth. Quarter inch of rain possible tonight. Tomorrow, cloudy and 49, northwest winds at 15 to 20. Could see some frost Tuesday night after 2 a.m., mostly cloudy and 34. Wednesday, some morning frost, otherwise sunny and 62. Wednesday night, mostly clear, and an overnight low right around 43. 63 was the high yesterday, 49 the overnight low, and that's where we kick off your Monday. North winds at 4, pressure steady, and 49 in Detroit Lakes. Stick around, Kinderman's got your Monday morning sports next.
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3: With a check of sports headlines, I'm David Kinnerman. Section 8AA girls softball action is now set for the postseason. Begins later today, weather permitting. It continues tomorrow with the first two rounds. Roseau gets the number one seed in a first round bye today. Otherwise, Frazee will be at number three seed Holly today on Real Country 102.3 at 5 o'clock in first round play. Pahrump will be at Breckenridge Wahpeton. Otter Tail Central goes to Thief River Falls. Monaga will be at DGF. With Roseau on the other side of the bracket, Barnesville will be at War Road. Crookston will be at Wadena Deer Creek, and East Grand Forks and Park Rapids among the games today in Section 8AA, with the winners advancing into tomorrow's play. For Section 8-3A in Detroit Lakes, they got a 7 seed and will be at number 2 Ricori Tuesday afternoon at 4:30. Little Falls at Sauk Rapids, Wilmer at Hutchinson, and Fergus Falls at number 1 Sartell. For Section 6A, Swanville, Parkers Prairie, and West Central Area have the top 3 seeds. Rossay will be at number 8 Brandon Evansville Tuesday, Hancock at number 4 Border West, number 5 New York Mills hosting Ash, Long Prairie Great Eagle will be at number 7 Upsala, and Pelican Rapids will be at number 6 Browerville. That all coming up in first round play on Tuesday. For Section 8A, Red Lake Falls and Badger Greenbush Middle River have the top 2 seeds. Norman County East Euland Hitterdahl will be at number 8 Bagley, Marshall County Central at number 4 Manoman-Waubin, West Marshall will be at number 5 Sacred Heart, number 7 Ada Borup West will be hosting Fertile Belt Trabby, Clearbrook Gonvick will be at number 3 Lake Park Ottoman, and Lake of the Woods will come down to East Polk. That'll be a number 6 seed matchup coming up in 8A on Tuesday. And some of our statewide sports headlines, the Twins did salvage the final game of their three-game interleague series against the Milwaukee Brewers, a 5-4 win Sunday at Target Field. Designated hitter Ryan Jeffers hit his 7th home run of the season, while first baseman Cody Clemens hit a pair of doubles and drove in 2. Minnesota right-hander Bailey Ober worked 5 innings of 6-hit, 3-run ball to earn his 5th win of the season. The 21-26 Twins are in 3rd place in the AL Central, sitting 4.5 games behind Cleveland. 26-18 Brewers are in 2nd place in the NL Central, 1.5 behind the Cubs. Minnesota now hosts Houston to open up a 3-game series tonight at Target Field. First pitch at 6:40, 6 o'clock with a pregame show tonight on KDLM. The Minnesota Lynx dropped back to 500, an 86-79 loss to the Chicago Sky last night at the Target Center. Kayla McBride led Minnesota with 20 points, while Natasha Howard and Courtney Williams each had 17. The Lynx fell to 2-2. Chicago was paced by 20 points from Gabrielle Jacquez. Former Gopher star Rachel Banham came off the bench to score 13 for the Sky. They have a home game now against Toronto, the Tempo, coming up on Thursday. The Minnesota Timberwolves spent some time Saturday cleaning out their lockers and meeting with reporters to recap their 25-26 season. The season ended for the second round of the NBA playoffs, a 4-2 loss to a San Antonio in the best of 7. 3 of the 4 losses were blowouts, and head coach Chris Finch admits the wheels came off at the end. He says they will evaluate the reasons for that in the offseason and continue to, quote, take swings to get better. San Antonio ended the Timberwolves season 139-109 in Game 6 in Minneapolis Friday night. The Spurs will now face the Oklahoma City Thunder, the top 2 seeds in the Western Conference Finals, in a best of 7. And with that as a back note, Oklahoma City Thunder star Shai Gilgeous-Alexander has repeated as the NBA's most valuable player. SGA is now the 14th player in league history to win the MVP award in back-to-back years. The last to accomplish that feat was Denver Nuggets star Nikola Jokic in 21 and 22. Other players to take the award in back-to-back years, Stephon Curry, LeBron James, and Tim Duncan. Minnesota United are on a 3-match winless streak following a 2-1 loss to a New England in the Revolution on Saturday. Minnesota is tied for 6th place in the MLS's Western Conference with 21 points. The United get ready now to host Real Salt Lake on Saturday. That's Check Sports Headlines. I'm David Kinnerman.
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3: 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How many of you watched the Gina Carano Ronda Rousey fight on Netflix on Saturday? We'll break it down for you. 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Taylor Dane on the station you can count on for classic hits, KDLM. 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

0: Station you got on for classic hits, REO Speedway. KDLF 632, we're 28 minutes away from 7 o'clock here on your Monday morning. How many MMA fans do we have out there? Did you catch the big card on Netflix over the weekend on Saturday? Yeah, the main event was Ronda Rousey and Gina Carano. And we'll talk about that in a second. But if you follow MMA, Mike Perry and Nate Diaz, I think last time Nate fought was like 2022. And it was kind of if you saw the mat before the Ronda Rousey, it looked like somebody field dressed an elk. Nate got, not only did he get beat by TKO, they stopped it. He got cut up pretty good. But in the main event, Ronda Rousey made her return to MMA. So did Gina Carano. And boy, there was an awful lot of hoopla and build up prior to this one, right? I'm sure you saw the ads. They were everywhere. And it didn't really take long.
1: Let's get it on! The first of a scheduled five rounds at 145 pounds. Oh, immediately, Rousey takes Carano down, but Carano looking for the guillotine. And Rousey pops her head out in full mount, ground and pound. Rousey looking for the arm, and already the arm, it's over. Mamma mia, it is just incredible. The most devastating finish in MMA history. And Ronda Rousey, just like that, it's over.
2: Our referee, Big John McCarthy, calls a stop to this contest at 17 seconds of the very first round, declaring your winner by submission via armbar, Rowdy Ronda Rousey.
0: Yeah, the introductions took longer than the actual fight. It lasted 17 seconds. But don't feel bad for Gina. She made $1 million. Ronda Rousey made about $2 million. And Carano said after the fight that, quote, yeah, I wanted to last longer. I felt like I was ready. But, I tried to put on a show. Mm-hmm. 17 seconds.
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0: Cloud cover today, chance of showers later this afternoon, pretty light, cloudy and 58, north winds at 5 to 15. Tonight, though, 90% chance of showers. 38 the overnight low, winds out of the north at 13 to 15 miles an hour. Could see a tenth to a quarter inch of precip possible. Tomorrow, cloudy on your Tuesday, 49, northwest winds at about 17. Areas of frost after 2 a.m. Tuesday, mostly cloudy, 34. Northwest winds at 5 to 15. Wednesday, a little morning for us to kick off Wednesday. Otherwise, sunny and a high right around 62. And coming up on Wednesday night, mostly clear, 43. North winds at 5, cloud cover 48 in Detroit Lakes. As the cars would say, let's go on the station you got on for classic hits, KDLM.

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0: Hello, I'm Larry Lee with Ag Headline News on Brownfield. U.S. Meat Export Federation's John Hinners says red meat exports add more than $3 billion in value to corn and soybean producers.
1: These value-added programs to where, you know, exports of beef and pork outside of the United States are a tremendous boost to the grain industry.
0: Agronomist Reed Abbott says ever-increasing input costs have producers focused on getting the most out of their fertilizer budget. Ethanol producer and retailer Eric Hushett from Badger State Ethanol in Monroe, Wisconsin, says E15 should be priced even lower than it is right now.
2: Our E15 blend, unleaded 88, if you will, it's a 35-cent discount to E10. You know, so there is marketability to price this and get some attention, and let's move the gallons.
0: I'm Larry Lee. Find these stories and more online at Brownfield Ag News.
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7: 6:49, 11 minutes away from 7 o'clock here on a KDLM Monday. It's time for the community calendar. You've got a group or organization looking to get some information out to the public free of charge. You can email your event info to kdlm@layton.media. Drop your flyers off at our studios, 804 Randolph Road, Detroit Lakes. And a stamp is still good as always. Here's a look at what we have for you today on the community calendar. Reminder, here still in the month of May, Becker County Master Gardeners Plant and Pest Clinics Wednesdays from 9 a.m. until noon. Becker County Extension Office, next one coming up here on the 20th. Speaking of which, Becker County Extension Master Gardener Plant Sale coming up on Saturday, 8 a.m. until 11, or until they sell out at the Detroit Lakes City Park just north of the pavilion. Street Fair at the Lakes, two big days, Friday, May 29th, Saturday, May 30th, downtown DL. Friday's hours, 10 a.m. until 7, Saturday from 10 a.m. until 5. 130-plus artisans, craft booth, live music, beer garden, fun attractions. Good for everybody, including the kids. It's going to be a great time. Come on out. Street Fair at the Lakes, Friday and Saturday, May 29th and 30th. Oh, it's rummage sale time. Let's run through some for you. United Methodist Church is doing their rummage sale on Wednesday, June 3rd from 3 until 7. Thursday, June 4th from 7 a.m. until 11. Augustana Lutheran's rummage sale, Friday, June 5th from 7 a.m. until 2. Saturday, June 6th from 8 a.m. until 2. Also, the Emmanuel Church women are hosting a rummage sale at Emmanuel Lutheran Church in Audubon. Rummage sale, June 5th and 6th, Friday from 8 until 5. Saturday from 8 until noon. Sacred Heart Christian Mothers are doing a salad luncheon June 11th from 11:30 until 1 and from 5 until 6:30. That is at Sacred Heart Catholic Church in Dent. $10 for adults. Veterans are $5. Kids 6 to 12 are $5. Little kids under 5 get in for free. And the Pride and Joy Homemakers of Cotton Lake will be hosting their annual bake sale on Saturday, June 20th. Highway 29, 2 miles north of State Highway 34, starts at 8 o'clock and goes until they run out. We will wrap things up this morning with a check on your history lesson. Today is Monday, May 18th, 138th day of the year. 227 left until 2027. Today is I Love Reese's Day. It's International Museum Day. 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Let's go back to 1860. Abraham Lincoln wins the Republican Party's presidential nomination over William H. Seward. On this date in 1903, itching powder was invented. 1920, Pope John Paul II was born. 1963, the Beatles start their first tour as a featured act. On this date in 1979, the Buddy Holly story, starring Gary Busey in the role of Buddy Holly, is released in theaters. 1980, the Mount St. Helens volcano exploded, leaving 57 people dead or missing. And, of course, we had ash as far here as Minnesota. 1985, number one on the charts was Simple Minds, Don't You Forget About Me. Also, that was 10 years later, in 1995, Bette Midler starred in the Seinfeld episode, The Understudy. 1998, Murphy Brown's TV series ended on CBS. A year later in 99, the Backstreet Boys released their third album, Millennium, which had the hits I Want It That Way and Larger Than Life. 2004, Randy Johnson became the oldest pitcher in Major League Baseball history to throw a perfect game at the age of 40. He retired all 27 batters. 2011, John Lennon's handwritten lyrics for the 1967 Beatles song Lucy in the Sky with Diamonds sold for $237,000. Charles Grodin passed away in 2021. We lost football star Jim Brown in 2023. And also in 2023, Ludacris got a star on the Hollywood Walk of Fame. And that's a look at your KDLM community calendar along with your history lesson here on a Monday. Quick break, back with some state news and checking with the Weather Eye crew next.
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9: Minnesota News Network, I'm Brent Palm. The 2026 legislative session is now over, and Senate Minority Leader Mark Johnson says Republican efforts centered on making life more affordable for Minnesotans.
10: We're able to finally get the tap fees reduced by $254 million. The other thing that we were able to do, packaged for anti-fraud legislation. We are so excited to be investing in Minnesota infrastructure, roads and bridges, and the communities.
9: House Democrats made two final attempts to bring the gun violence prevention package to the floor, but both times it was blocked by Speaker Lisa Damith. House Floor Leader Jamie Long asked,
11: Madam Speaker, it being the last day of session, will Senate File 4067 have a chance to go to committee and come to the floor for the vote that the public has been demanding?
12: Representative Long, there has been a vote taken through urgencies on this floor many times.
9: And Governor Tim Walz is headed to northeastern Minnesota today to get an update on the Stewart Trail fire near Two Harbors. This is MNN.
13: 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Must be 18 or older to play.
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7: Detroit Lakes weather. A couple of minutes away from 7 on a Monday with the program with Paul Trombley. Paul, as always, how are we doing today?
16: Not bad. How are things there?
7: Well, a little cloudy and cool. Will summer ever get here?
16: That's right. Yeah, definitely cool days to get through here yet. But it looks like we gradually warm back up as we get later half of the week. But it looks like we're still in the cloud cover and the highs about the mid-50s today as a north wind stay at about 10 to 15. Still looking at some rain building back into the area tonight. So maybe a late afternoon shower, more likely with some steadier rains here as we get into the evening hours further. 38 for the low. And then on Tuesday, cloudy and cool, maybe a couple isolated showers, sprinkles, highs about 49, northwest winds 15 to 25. Mid-30s, some clearing moving in Tuesday night, 62, some sun on Wednesday, and then back to 42 Wednesday night, upper 60s on Thursday and Friday, with a mix of clouds and sun Thursday. Still seeing opportunities for a few showers Thursday night, Friday with a system coming in here. Could linger for the weekend with some of those shower chances Saturday with highs from the upper 60s Friday, near 70 Saturday, highs around 70 or so Sunday. Lesser chances for rain on Sunday. I'm meteorologist Paul Trombley.
7: All right, thanks, Paul. You have a good week. And right now, those winds out of the north at 3, our pressure steady, cloud cover. It is 48 in Detroit Lakes.
17: This is MNN Sports. I'm Mike Grimm. The Twins salvaged the final game of their three-game interleague series against the Brewers, winning yesterday at Target Field 5-4. All three games were decided by a run in the set, and manager Derek Shelton was happy to get yesterday's win against Milwaukee.
18: We're talking about one of the elite teams in the National League, and they put a ton of pressure on you. They do a lot of things right, and fortunately, you know, the last couple days, one-run games, it didn't go our way, and today we were able to capitalize on a mistake they made, ball going into our dugout, Cody being able to score, and then held on at the end with our pitching, which it was a good victory for us.
17: Ryan Jeffers hit a solo homer. Cody Clemens doubled twice and drove home two. Bailey Ober notched the win. Houston's in town tonight. The AAA Saints lost at home to Columbus yesterday 3-2. The Lynx had a strong first quarter but couldn't keep it up. They lost at home last night to Chicago 86-7.

0: Hey, this is Nick Christensen here. It's time to celebrate you. 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Today only, swing by 908 Coffee inside of Lit and Decor on Washington Avenue for a complimentary coffee or tea on us between 7 a.m. and 5 p.m. Tomorrow, be on the lookout around Detroit Lakes because we'll be handing out free ice cream. It's part of the Nick Christensen State Farm Appreciation Week. It's our way of saying thanks and reminding you, you are loved.
1: That's a wrap on hour number one on a KDLM Monday. Ryan Cunningham back with an update for the News Center and primetime dramas on Three Clips to Win It All next hour. 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
2: Sherry, Preston, talks are resuming this morning in a strike that's stopping the busiest commuter rail system in its tracks. About 250,000 people usually use the Long Island Railroad to get to work. This is the first morning rush of the strike, and ABC's Krista McNally's on Long Island, where buses are available, but for essential workers only.
3: We're seeing at least 12 buses at this point. There is not a long line to get on the buses. Early this morning, it seemed that there was a big rush of the essential workers trying to get in ahead of everyone else. Since then, many of these buses have been here, you know, waiting to load up, waiting to get those riders and roll on out, making their way west from here at Ronkonkoma.
2: Four people are hurt after a random shooting spree in Austin, Texas. Three people now under arrest, the youngest only 15 years old. President Trump warning, quote, there won't be anything left of Iran if its leaders don't move quickly to agree to a peace deal. This is ABC News. Members of the House Oversight Committee are set to interview a former prison guard who was on duty the night that sex offender Jeffrey Epstein died in 2019. ABC's Peter Haralambos has more.
4: The interview of Tova Noel, believed to be the last person to have seen Epstein before his death, comes amid renewed scrutiny of Epstein's suicide. Noel is alleged to have spent the hours ahead of Epstein's death scrolling on the internet, rather than performing the required headcounts of prisoners in the unit where the disgraced sex offender was housed. Prosecutors in 2019 charged her and another prison guard with falsifying records to make it seem as if they did those required checks, and both ended up reaching a deal with prosecutors to have those charges dropped. Peter Haralambos, ABC News.
2: Louisiana Senator Bill Cassidy, one of the few Republicans who voted to impeach President Trump for his role in the January 6th Capitol riot, he lost his primary. It was confirmed over the weekend. Sherry Preston, ABC News.
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4: 7:05 here on Monday. Cloud cover and 48, about 58 for that high temp today, as Paul Trombley told us. Could see a chance of a shower later on this afternoon, but tonight definitely a chance of some rain. Updated forecast coming up later on this hour. Speaking of which, it is Monday. We got the Twins and the Astros tonight on KDLM. Pregame at 6 o'clock, first pitch at 6:40. Tomorrow, we got a Laker action for you. Wednesday, the Twins. Thursday, I think we got some Lakers for you as well. So we got you covered here as we get into the spring slash summer sports season. Of course, the Wolves are done. They're wrapped up last Friday. The Wild, obviously, done. The Frost are done. What do we got left? The Twins? The Lynx are playing, right? And I think the soccer team, I can't even remember. The Loons, right. Yeah, the Loons. I think the Loons are playing as well. Again, just a reminder, we'll get to three clips to win it. We got a pretty cool week set up for you. So we're going to do primetime dramas all week. But we have got concert tickets galore. Your chance to go see Billy Bob Thornton. Your chance to go see Journey at the Alaris Center in Grand Forks. And also a chance to pick up tickets to Billy Bob Thornton and the Boxmasters. So stick around. We'll give you the audio clues coming up at about 7:40 this morning. Our look at local news this hour is brought to you by DLX Detail, where they don't cut corners, they clean them.
5: From the newsroom, I'm Ryan Cunningham. Pelican Rapids firefighters contained a tractor fire northwest of Pelican Rapids Thursday afternoon. The Otter Tail County Sheriff's Office said deputies received a report of a tractor fire in the 13,000 block of 460th Street at around 3:50 p.m. Crews contained the fire, but the tractor was a total loss. Deputies say there's no injuries. The cause of the fire does not appear suspicious. White Earth Nation is moving ahead with plans to build a casino and resort in Moorhead. A newly released economic and social impact study estimates construction of the project along I-94 and Highway 336 would cost nearly $177 million. Plans call for a casino with 950 gaming machines and TED table games, along with a 200-room hotel, ballroom, restaurants, and parking facilities. The study says the project would create nearly 400 construction jobs, employ about 700 permanent workers once completed. Tribal leaders say the casino could attract more than 1 million visitors annually and provide major economic benefits for the Clay County and the state. The proposal still requires federal and state approval. A brand new road trip experience is giving travelers another reason to discover the beauty, charm, and personality of Otter Tail County this summer. The Giants of Otter Tail County is a family-friendly, drivable experience that encourages visitors to explore the county's iconic larger-than-life sculptures and roadside attractions spread throughout Minnesota's Lakes Country, home of 1,048 lakes, from giant otters and pelicans to oversized fish, loons, turkeys, tractors, a watermelon, and more. The campaign invites visitors to travel across the county while discovering local communities, shops, restaurants, parks, and attractions along the way. Otter Tail Lakes Country brand ambassador Tasha Rolfs says this campaign celebrates the creativity and character that make Otter Tail County unique. Participating stops include giant landmarks located in communities such as Fergus Falls, Pelican Rapids, Vergus, Battle Lake, Frazee, Rothsay, Vining, Otter Tail, and New York Mills. New research is raising concerns about how social media may be affecting kids' mental health, especially with constant scrolling and reliance on online feedback. University of Minnesota psychiatrist Dr. Catherine Cullen says studies suggest a link between heavy use and poorer outcomes. Cullen says it's not all negative because for some kids, social media can provide a connection and even a sense of belonging that may be hard to find offline. Experts say instead of strict screen time limits, parents should focus on how use is affecting sleep, school, and activity and keep conversations going about online safety. Deed Awards, nearly $43 million and more after this.
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5: The Minnesota Department of Employment and Economic Development, or DEED, is awarding nearly $43 million through the Minnesota Forward Fund to support major business expansion and technology partnership projects across the state. Officials say the funding will help create more than 260 new jobs, retain nearly 2,900 existing positions, and leverage close to $693 million in outside investment. DEED Commissioner Matt Verilek says the program will help strengthen Minnesota's economy by supporting large-scale business growth and community investment. With warm southerly winds sweeping across Minnesota, millions of migrating birds are taking to the skies as they continue their spring journey north. Bird experts say species ranging from warblers to orioles to waterfowl and songbirds are using the favorable winds to travel across the state. Peak migration season's now underway, making this one of the best times for bird watchers to spot a wide variety of species in parks, forests, and backyards. Experts also remind residents to help protect migrating birds by turning off unnecessary outdoor lights at night and keeping pets indoors during peak migration hours. And the Minnesota Department of Health says more than 99% of the state's public water systems met all federal health-based drinking water standards in 2025. The annual report highlights ongoing efforts to reduce childhood lead exposure, expand PFAS testing, and improve support for smaller water systems facing infrastructure challenges. Health Commissioner Dr. Brooke Cunningham says millions of Minnesotans can feel confident their tap water is safe because of work being done at the local and state levels. The report also outlines continued efforts to prepare water systems for climate-related emergencies and cybersecurity threats. That's a look at news from the newsroom. I'm Ryan Cunningham.
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9: Here's your KDLM weatherology forecast. Slight chance for showers today, otherwise cloudy. High of 58, northerly winds 8 to 15 miles per hour. Lows around 38, tonight showers likely. Cloudy tomorrow, high of 49. Highs level off around 62, Wednesday under mainly sunny skies. 67, Thursday, chance of rain showers. I'm meteorologist Jennifer Wojcicki. Currently, it's 49 degrees.
4: 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Begins later today, weather permitting, and continues tomorrow with the first two rounds. Roseau gets the number one seed in a first round bye today. Otherwise, Frazee will be at number three seed Holly today on Real Country 102.3 at 5 o'clock in first round play. Perham will be at Breckenridge Wahpeton. Otter Tail Central goes to Thief River Falls. Monaga will be at DGF. With Roseau on the other side of the bracket, Barnesville will be at War Road. Crookston will be at Wadena Deer Creek, and East Grand Forks and Park Rapids among the games today in Section 8AA, with the winners advancing into tomorrow's play. For Section 8-3A in Detroit Lakes, they got a 7 seed and will be at number 2 Ricori Tuesday afternoon at 4:30. Little Falls at Sauk Rapids, Wilmer at Hutchinson, and Fergus Falls at number 1 Sartell. For Section 6A, Swanville, Parkers Prairie, and West Central Area have the top 3 seeds. Rossay will be at number 8 Brandon Evansville Tuesday, Hancock at number 4 Border West, number 5 New York Mills hosting Ash, Long Prairie Great Eagle will be at number 7 Upsala, and Pelican Rapids will be at number 6 Browerville. That all coming up in first round play on Tuesday. For Section 8A, Red Lake Falls and Badger Greenbush Middle River have the top 2 seeds. Norman County East Euland Hitterdahl will be at number 8 Bagley. Marshall County Central at number 4 Manoman-Waubin. West Marshall will be at number 5 Sacred Heart. Number 7 Ada Borup West will be hosting Fertile Belt Trabby. Clearbrook Convict will be at number 3 Lake Park Ottoman. And Lake of the Woods will come down to East Polk. That'll be a number 6 seed matchup coming up in 8A on Tuesday. And some of our state
10: statewide sports headlines, the Twins did salvage the final game of their three-game interleague series against the Milwaukee Brewers, a 5-4 win Sunday at Target Field. Designated hitter Ryan Jeffers hit his seventh home run of the season, while first baseman Cody Clemens hit a pair of doubles and drove in two. Minnesota right-hander Bailey Ober worked five innings of six-hit, three-run ball to earn his fifth win of the season. The 21-26 Twins are in third place in the AL Central, sitting 4.5 games behind Cleveland. 26-18 Brewers are in second place in the NL Central, a game and a half behind the Cubs. Minnesota now hosts Houston to open up a three-game series tonight at Target Field. First pitch at 6:40, 6 o'clock with the pregame show tonight on KDLM. The Minnesota Lynx dropped back to 500, an 86-79 loss to the Chicago Sky last night at the Target Center. Kayla McBride led Minnesota with 20 points, while Natasha Howard and Courtney Williams each had 17. The Lynx fell to 2-2. Chicago was paced by 20 points from Gabrielle Jacquez. Former Gopher star Rachel Banham came off the bench to score 13 for the Sky. They have a home game now against Toronto, the Tempo, coming up on Thursday. The Minnesota Timberwolves spent some time Saturday cleaning out their lockers and meeting with reporters to recap their 25-26 season. The season ended for the second round of the NBA playoffs, a 4-2 loss to a San Antonio in the best of seven. Three of the four losses were blowouts, and head coach Chris Finch admits the wheels came off at the end. He says they will evaluate the reasons for that in the offseason and continue to, quote, take swings to get better. San Antonio ended the Timberwolves season 139-109 in Game 6 in Minneapolis Friday night. The Spurs will now face the Oklahoma City Thunder, the top two seeds in the Western Conference Finals, in a best of seven. And with that as a back note, Oklahoma City Thunder star Shai Gilgeous-Alexander has repeated as the NBA's most valuable player. SGA is now the 14th player in league history to win the MVP award in back-to-back years. The last to accomplish that feat was Denver Nuggets star Nikola Jokic in 21-22. Other players to take the award in back-to-back years, Stephon Curry, LeBron James, and Tim Duncan. The Minnesota United are on a three-match winless streak following a 2-1 loss to a New England in the Revolution on Saturday. Minnesota is tied for sixth place in the MLS's Western Conference with 21 points. The United get ready now to host Real Salt Lake on Saturday. That's Check the Sports Headlines. I'm David Kinderman.
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10: Herman Aguildo, Herman Telez, age 75 of Waban, passed away on Monday, May 11th at Essentia Health in Fargo. A funeral service will be held at 1 p.m. on Thursday the 21st at the Waban Community Center. Visitation will be held 1 hour prior to the services at the Community Center on Thursday. The arrangements for Herman Aguildo, Herman Telez have been arranged through the Anderson Family Funeral Home of Benoman. Larry Toms, age 76 of Purim, passed away on May 12th. There will be a visitation from 5 to 7 p.m. on Thursday the 21st at the Calvary Lutheran Church in Purim. Visitation to resume from 10 to 11 a.m., followed by a memorial mass at 11 a.m. on Friday the 22nd at Calvary Lutheran Church. The arrangements for Larry Toms of Purim have been arranged through the Schoenberger Funeral and Cremation Service of Purim. Sue Kalinowski, age 77 of Dent, passed away on Wednesday, April 8th. Visitation will begin 9:30 a.m. Friday the 22nd at the Sacred Heart Catholic Church in Dent, followed by a rosary at 10:30 and a memorial mass at 11 a.m. on Friday. Interment to take place Saturday the 23rd at St. Anthony's Cemetery in Tierborn, Minnesota. The arrangements for Sue Kalinowski of Dent have been arranged through the Schoenberger Funeral and Cremation Service of Purim.
12: Funeral announcements brought to you by the West Joe's Funeral Home and the David Donahauer Funeral Home, both of Detroit Lakes.
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0: Three Dog Night. Finish. On the station you've got on for classic hits, KDLM. 7:30 on the button. We are a half hour away from 8 o'clock. A little bit of sunshine out there, busting through our cloud cover. Looking at a high today around 58. Showers tonight, maybe a quarter to a tenth of an inch later on this evening. Well after midnight, probably. But a little bit cool and a little bit of warm-up as we head for the weekend. Don't forget, coming up all week long on Three Clips to Win It, brought to you by Bleacher's Bar and Grill, 80th Concert Ticket Week. Got your chance to win tickets to go see Starship, your chance to go see Billy Bob Thornton, or maybe your chance to go see Journey at the Alaris Center in Grand Forks. Yeah, we'll give you the audio clues coming up as we're doing primetime dramas all week on Three Clips to Win It. Of course, graduation is just around the corner. Many will be watching those graduates walk across that stage. And if you're like us, our three kids have all, this is the last one, right? We got a senior this year, and she is the final one to walk across the stage, meaning that my wife and I are looking forward to being empty nesters.
1: This summer, the kids are finally out of the house, while the parents are home alone and living their best lives.
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10: Minnesota News Network, I'm Brent Palm. The legislative session ended with a flurry of bills in the final hour. State lawmakers were able to agree on a $1.2 billion bonding bill and $205 million to keep HCMC running and $500 million for other hospitals statewide. DFL House Leader Zach Stevenson.
11: We passed strong anti-fraud measures. We passed IT upgrades. We passed property tax cuts, tab fee cuts. We just had an incredibly productive session.
10: Stevenson says he's disappointed House Republicans blocked a vote on the gun violence prevention package. A man from Lake Lillian is dead after a motorcycle crash Saturday night in Kandi, Ojai County. The sheriff's office says the driver went off a curb and the motorcycle entered a ditch and rolled several times, ejecting him. The rider died at the scene. And the Minnesota Lynx lost to the Chicago Sky 86-79 at Target Center. This is MNN.
12: This is St. Jude patient Reagan. She's three.
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14: Here's your KDLM weatherology forecast. Slight chance for showers today, otherwise cloudy. High of 58, northerly winds 8 to 15 miles per hour. Lows around 38, tonight showers likely. Cloudy tomorrow, high of 49. Highs level off around 62, Wednesday under mainly sunny skies. 67, Thursday, chance of rain showers. I'm meteorologist Jennifer Wojcicki. Currently, it's 49 degrees.
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0: 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Always a great place to watch the game. Bleachers Bar and Grill, Detroit Lakes. All right, we are doing concert ticket week this week, and we're also doing primetime dramas. If you're new, this is your first time, here's how we play the game. I'll give you the audio clues. You identify today's primetime drama. Dial 847-1340. Get it right today, and we'll let you pick your prize on a Monday. You can have a pair of tickets to go see Starship Friday, June 26th, Billy Bob Thornton on August 7th, or Journey October 2nd at the Alaris Center. So you can pick your ticket prize today. All right, a little background of the day's primetime drama. This one premiered on NBC television September 13th of 1990. And then wrapped up February 22nd of 2022. Had an awfully long run. If you can figure it out, give me a call. 847-1340. As always, we will put you on the air to see if we can make you a winner. All right, gang, good luck. Listen closely. And here we go. Clip number one on three clips to win it.
19: She told him not to go to the hospital. It's depraved indifference. Murder, too.
20: It'll be perjury, Jack. Mrs. Capetti had no idea Karen Gaines was involved until we told her.
19: We can't confirm or deny her testimony. I'm happy to take it at face value.
20: You practically put the words in her mouth. Now, Karen Gaines killed her son. She has every reason to lie.
19: And she's very good at it. I'm sure it's not the first time she's had to lie for her son.
20: I can't believe I'm hearing this.
19: Claire, I want two things. Justice for the dead and respect from the living.
0: All right, you know what primetime drama that is. 847-1340.
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0: All right, hi, let's go back to the phones where Bill has called in this morning. Bill, how are we doing today?
21: All right.
0: All right, Bill, listen up. I gave you clip number one. Here is clip number two.
22: People's latest murder charge rests solely on the testimony of Mrs. Capetti. It's double hearsay, Your Honor, and therefore inadmissible.
23: I admire your stamina, Mr. McCoy, but let me get this straight. You want Mrs. Capetti to tell us what her son told her the defendant told him?
19: I'd rather Nick Capetti told us himself. But the defendant made him unavailable by shooting him in the back.
0: Bill, you know what primetime drama that is? Hello? You guys have
21: Law
0: a little,
21: and order.
0: You have a little confab there?
21: Law and order.
0: Law and order it is. Congratulations.
2: I couldn't hear you. Yeah.
0: No problem. All right, Bill, so the question is, you want to go see Starship, Billy Bob Thornton, or Journey?
2: Oh, it's definitely Journey.
0: Journey. All right, hang on the line. I got to get some information from you. Bill, congratulations, and thanks for playing along with us today on Three Clips to Win It.
2: All right, thank you.
0: All right, congratulations. Bill's going to see Journey October 2nd at the Alira Center. 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

0: Fleetwood Mac on the station you can count on for classic hits, KDLM 751. We're 9 minutes away from 8 o'clock. Still the cloud cover and 49. We're looking for 58 for the high, but again, some showers tonight and a little frost after midnight tomorrow night. It'll be a little bit chilly as you wake up on Wednesday morning. Of course, hard to believe, but Memorial Day is 1 week from today on the 25th as everybody gets ready to celebrate Memorial Day. And you know what that means? That means family and friends will be in town hanging out with you and yours. And, oh, everybody will have a grill fired up. We haven't heard from the Lake 79. We haven't heard from the KDLM studio band for a while. So we put them in the studio over the weekend and said, hey, let's have a little fun with barbecue.
1: Well.

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5: Here's your KDLM weatherology forecast. Cloudy skies expected today with a slight chance for showers. Highs level off around 58. North winds 10 to 15 miles per hour. Cloudy skies expected again tonight, showers likely, lows level off around 38, high of 49, tomorrow cloudy. Mainly sunny skies, Wednesday, with highs in the low 60s, slight chance of rain showers, Thursday. I'm meteorologist Jennifer Wojcicki. Currently, it's 49 degrees.
6: This is MNN Sports. I'm Mike Grimm. The Twins salvaged the final game of their three-game interleague series against the Brewers, winning yesterday at Target Field 5-4. All three games were decided by a run in the set, and manager Derek Shelton was happy to get yesterday's win against Milwaukee.
7: We're talking about one of the elite teams in the National League, and they put a ton of pressure on you. They do a lot of things right, and fortunately, you know, the last couple days, one-run games, it didn't go our way, and today we were able to capitalize on a mistake they made, ball going into our dugout, Cody being able to score, and then held on at the end with our pitching, which it was a good victory for us.
6: Ryan Jeffers hit a solo homer. Cody Clemens doubled twice and drove home two. Bailey Ober notched the win. Houston's in town tonight. The AAA Saints lost at home to Columbus yesterday 3-2. The Lynx had a strong first quarter but couldn't keep it up. They lost at home last night to Chicago 86-79. Kayla McBride led the way for the Lynx with 20. This is MNN Sports.
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0: and decor on Washington Avenue for a complimentary coffee or tea on us between 7 a.m. and 5 p.m. Tomorrow, be on the lookout around Detroit Lakes because we'll be handing out free ice cream. It's part of the Nick Christensen State Farm Appreciation Week. It's our way of saying thanks and reminding you, you are loved.
1: That's a wrap on hour number two on a KDLM Monday. Ryan Cunningham's back with an update from the News Center. We're running through some birthdays and anniversaries, and Jackie Buchholz joins me on Hodgepodge. 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
2: ABC News, I'm Sherry Preston. The president warning Iran, time is running out to reach a peace deal. In a Weekend Post, the president says Iran's leaders, quote, better get moving fast or there won't be anything left. That helping to push oil prices up this morning with Brent crude at one point topping $110 a barrel. An investigation is now underway after two Navy fighter jets collided during an air show in Idaho over the weekend. ABC's Hannah Batah.
3: The two modified F-18s were performing an aerial demonstration when they appeared to touch and get tangled together. The jets hanging in the air for a few moments before the crew ejects, their parachutes opening, before the planes plunge to the ground, exploding on impact. The base was briefly locked down, but no one on the ground was injured.
2: No rushing at all this morning for hundreds of thousands of commuters who would normally be using the busiest rail system in the country. A strike stopping the Long Island Railroad completely. Negotiations underway now. This is ABC News. Just the very mention of artificial intelligence has been creating tense moments at some recent university commencement ceremonies. Here be ABC's Sophie Flay.
3: For Gen Z graduates, AI anxiety may be reaching a boiling point.
4: It was the architects of artificial intelligence. Interesting.
3: The former CEO of Google was booed multiple times while discussing artificial intelligence during a commencement speech at the University of Arizona this weekend.
5: Artificial intelligence is the next industrial revolution.
3: And at this commencement speech at the University of Central Florida, a real estate executive was booed for mentioning AI.
2: Jury deliberations begin in Oakland, California today in a lawsuit brought by Elon Musk against OpenAI founder Sam Altman and the company. Musk claims OpenAI leaders violated the organization's founding mission by shifting to a for-profit structure. Sherry Preston, ABC News.
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1: 8:04 here on a Monday, cloud cover and 52. We're looking for 58 for that high temp today. Again, some showers possible.

0: tonight, and they could see some frost after 2 a.m. on Tuesday morning. Updated forecast coming up later on this hour. You've got a birthday or an anniversary you'd like to get on our list today. Give the front office a call at 847-5624, the Birthday Club after 825. Jackie Buchholz will join me today on Hodgepodge, and we'll check in with Jackie, see what's going on at the chamber. Don't forget, today is You Are Love with Nick Christensen. We're actually running all week. 7th Annual Customer Appreciation. 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A little free coffee at 908 Coffee and Tea. Tomorrow, the crew will be out around town here in Detroit Lakes handing out ice cream. Wednesday, free flowers thanks to DL Floral. Thursday, Wood Fire Pizza is going to be doing some free pizzas around town, courtesy of Nick Christensen. And on Friday, T-shirts from Lake Shirts. It's all part of the 7th Annual Customer Appreciation Week. You Are Loved with Nick Christensen from State Farm. And again, stop by today. Grab a little free cup of coffee or a tea at 908 Coffee. Our look at local news this hour is brought to you by West Joe's Funeral Home.
1: From the newsroom, I'm Ryan Cunningham. Pelican Rapids firefighters contained a tractor fire northwest of Pelican Rapids Thursday afternoon. The Otter Tail County Sheriff's Office said deputies received a report of a tractor fire in the 13,000 block of 460th Street at around 3:50 p.m. Crews contained the fire, but the tractor was a total loss. Deputies say there's no injuries. The cause of the fire does not appear suspicious. White Earth Nation is moving ahead with plans to build a casino and resort in Moorhead. A newly released economic and social impact study estimates construction of the project along I-94 and Highway 336 would cost nearly $177 million. Plans call for a casino with 950 gaming machines and TED table games, along with a 200-room hotel, ballroom, restaurants, and parking facilities. The study says the project would create nearly 400 construction jobs, employ about 700 permanent workers once completed. Tribal leaders say the casino could attract more than 1 million visitors annually and provide major economic benefits for the Clay County and the state. The proposal still requires federal and state approval. A brand new road trip experience is giving travelers another reason to discover the beauty, charm, and personality of Otter Tail County this summer. The Giants of Otter Tail County is a family-friendly, drivable experience that encourages visitors to explore the county's iconic larger-than-life sculptures and roadside attractions spread throughout Minnesota's lakes country, home of 1,048 lakes. From giant otters and pelicans to oversized fish, loons, turkeys, tractors, a watermelon, and more, the campaign invites visitors to travel across the county while discovering local communities, shops, restaurants, parks, and attractions along the way. Otter Tail Lakes Country brand ambassador Tasha Rolfs says this campaign celebrates the creativity and character that make Otter Tail County unique. Participating stops include giant landmarks located in communities such as Fergus Falls, Pelican Rapids, Vergus, Battle Lake, Frazee, Rothsay, Vining, Otter Tail, and New York Mills. New research is raising concerns about how social media may be affecting kids' mental health, especially with constant scrolling and reliance on online feedback. University of Minnesota psychiatrist Dr. Catherine Cullen says studies suggest a link between heavy use and poorer outcomes. Cullen says it's not all negative because for some kids, social media can provide a connection and even a sense of belonging that may be hard to find offline. Experts say instead of strict screen time limits, parents should focus on how use is affecting sleep, school, and activity, and keep conversations going about online safety. Deed awards, nearly $43 million, and more after this.
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1: The Minnesota Department of Employment and Economic Development, or DEED, is awarding nearly $43 million through the Minnesota Forward Fund to support major business expansion and technology partnership projects across the state. Officials say the funding will help create more than 260 new jobs, retain nearly 2,900 existing positions, and leverage close to $693 million in outside investment. DEED Commissioner Matt Verilek says the program will help strengthen Minnesota's economy by supporting large-scale business growth and community investment. With warm southerly winds sweeping across Minnesota, millions of migrating birds are taking to the skies as they continue their spring journey north. Bird experts say species ranging from warblers to orioles to waterfowl and songbirds are using the favorable winds to travel across the state. Peak migration season's now underway, making this one of the best times for bird watchers to spot a wide variety of species in parks, forests, and backyards. Experts also remind residents to help protect migrating birds by turning off unnecessary outdoor lights at night and keeping pets indoors during peak migration hours. And the Minnesota Department of Health says more than 99% of the state's public water systems met all federal health-based drinking water standards in 2025. The annual report highlights ongoing efforts to reduce childhood lead exposure, expand PFAS testing, and improve support for smaller water systems facing infrastructure challenges. Health Commissioner Dr. Brooke Cunningham says millions of Minnesotans can feel confident their tap water is safe because of work being done at the local and state levels. The report also outlines continued efforts to prepare water systems for climate-related emergencies and cybersecurity threats. That's a look at news from the newsroom. I'm Ryan Cunningham.
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0: weather. Check out that forecast this hour, brought to you by the First National Bank of Detroit Lakes, my kind of bank.
4: Here's your KDLM weatherology forecast. Cloudy skies expected today with a slight chance for showers. Highs level off around 58. North winds 10 to 15 miles per hour. Cloudy skies expected again tonight. Showers likely. Lows level off around 38. High of 49. Tomorrow, cloudy. Mainly sunny skies Wednesday with highs in the low 60s. Slight chance of rain showers Thursday. I'm meteorologist Jennifer Wojcicki. Right now, it's 50 degrees.
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6: For the check of sports headlines, I'm David Kinnerman. Section 8AA girls softball action is now set for the postseason. Begins later today, weather permitting. It continues tomorrow with the first two rounds. Roseau gets the number one seed in a first round bye today. Otherwise, Frazee will be at number three seed Holly today on Real Country 102.3 at 5 o'clock at first round play. Pearl will be at Breckenridge Wahpeton. Otter Tail Central goes to Thief River Falls. Monaga will be at DGF. With Roseau on the other side of the bracket, Barnesville will be at War Road. Crookston will be at Wadena Deer Creek, and East Grand Forks and Park Rapids among the games today in Section 8AA, with the winners advancing into tomorrow's play. For Section 8-3A in Detroit Lakes, they got a 7 seed and will be at number 2 Ricori Tuesday afternoon at 4:30. Little Falls at Sauk Rapids, Wilmer at Hutchinson, and Fergus Falls at number 1 Sartell. For Section 6A, Swanville, Parkers Prairie, and West Central Area have the top 3 seeds. Ross A will be at number 8 Brandon Evansville Tuesday, Hancock at number 4 Border West, number 5 New York Mills hosting Ash, Long Prairie Great Eagle will be at number 7 Upsala, and Pelican Rapids will be at number 6 Browerville. That all coming up in first round play on Tuesday. For Section 8A, Red Lake Falls and Badger Greenbush Middle River have the top 2 seeds. Norman County East Euland Hitterdahl will be at number 8 Bagley. Marshall County Central at number 4 Manoman Wabin. West Marshall will be at number 5 Sacred Heart. Number 7 Ada Borup West will be hosting Fertile Belt Trabby. Clearbrook Convict will be at number 3 Lake Park Ottoman. And Lake of the Woods will come down to East Polk. That'll be a number 6 seed matchup coming up in 8A on Tuesday. And some of our statewide sports headlines. The Twins did salvage the final game of their three-game interleague series against the Milwaukee Brewers, a 5-4 win Sunday at Target Field. Designated hitter Ryan Jeffers hit his 7th home run of the season, while first baseman Cody Clemens hit a pair of doubles and drove in 2. Minnesota right-hander Bailey Ober worked 5 innings of 6-hit, 3-run ball to earn his 5th win of the season. The 21-26 Twins are in 3rd place in the AL Central, sitting 4.5 games behind Cleveland. 26-18 Brewers are in 2nd place in the NL Central, a game and a half behind the Cubs. Minnesota now hosts Houston to open up a three-game series tonight at Target Field. First pitch at 6:40, 6 o'clock with a pregame show tonight on KDLM. The Minnesota Lynx dropped back to 500, an 86-79 loss to the Chicago Sky last night at the Target Center. Kayla McBride led Minnesota with 20 points, while Natasha Howard and Courtney Williams each had 17. The Lynx fell to 2-2. Chicago was paced by 20 points from Gabrielle Jacquez. Former Gopher star Rachel Banham came off the bench to score 13 for the Sky. They have a home game now against Toronto, the Tempo, coming up on Thursday. The Minnesota Timberwolves spent some time Saturday cleaning out their lockers and meeting with reporters to recap their 25-26 season. The season ended for the second round of the NBA playoffs, a 4-2 loss to a San Antonio in the best of seven. Three of the four losses were blowouts, and head coach Chris Finch admits the wheels came off at the end. He says they will evaluate the reasons for that in the offseason and continue to, quote, take swings to get better. San Antonio ended the Timberwolves season 139-109 in Game 6 in Minneapolis Friday night. The Spurs will now face the Oklahoma City Thunder, the top two seeds in the Western Conference Finals, in a best of seven. And with that as a back note, Oklahoma City Thunder star Shai Gilgeous-Alexander has repeated as the NBA's most valuable player. SGA is now the 14th player in league history to win the MVP award in back-to-back years. The last to accomplish that feat was Denver Nuggets star Nikola Jokic in 21 and 22. Other players to take the award in back-to-back years: Stephon Curry, LeBron James, and Tim Duncan. The Minnesota United are on a three-match winless streak following a 2-1 loss to a New England in the Revolution on Saturday. Minnesota is tied for sixth place in the MLS's Western Conference with 21 points. The United get ready now to host Real Salt Lake on Saturday. That's Check Sports Headlines. I'm David Kinderman.

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0: It's 8:27, time for the birthday and anniversary club. We do it Monday through Friday on KDLM. 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As always, we do select one winner right in to get the prize pack, the DQ certificate, and that birthday bouquet. Let's get to it. Birthdays and anniversaries for May 18th. Happy birthday today going out to James Schatzschneider. James, happy birthday from Grandma and Grandpa. And happy birthday today going out to the man, the myth, the legend. Andy Lee has got a birthday today. Happy birthday, Andy, from John and Carol. Sandy, Jeff, Beth, all of us here at Layton Media. So happy birthday to Andy and to James. That's our list of two. We'll come back and tell you who the lucky winner is next.
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0: And congratulations and happy birthday today going out to James Schatzschneider. James, you're the Birthday Anniversary Club winner. Enjoy the DQ certificate and that birthday bouquet. We'll come back and do it again tomorrow right here on the station you can count on. Coming up later on today, we got Twins baseball. They kick off a series against the Astros. Pre-game at 6 o'clock and first pitch at about 6:40. Stick around. We got Hodgepodge coming up here on this Monday morning. Stay tuned.

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1: Here's your KDLM weatherology forecast. Cloudy skies expected today with a slight chance for showers. Highs level off around 58. North winds 10 to 15 miles per hour. Cloudy skies expected again tonight. Showers likely. Lows level off around 38. High of 49. Tomorrow, cloudy. Mainly sunny skies Wednesday with highs in the low 60s. Slight chance of rain showers Thursday. I'm meteorologist Jennifer Wojcicki. Right now, it's 50 degrees.
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3: Good morning. Welcome into HodgePodge. Today is Monday, May 18th. I'm Joel Ketke. Joining me in studio today for our monthly chat, I got Jackie Bubbles with me, our chamber president, dropping by here on the first day of the week. Jackie, good morning. Thanks for this day in HodgePodge.
4: Yes, good morning, Joel. Thanks for having me.
3: We were talking before the show started about how quickly summer has calendar-wise gotten here with all the events. Weather-wise, we're kind of still waiting for Mother Nature to give us a little jump start, but lots of stuff going on today. Speaking of today, you've got the blood drive going
4: on. Yeah, we do. Vitalant is at the chamber today from 11 to 2 doing a blood mobile. And if you've got time, you got a couple minutes, Vitalant does such a nice job.
3: Yes, they do.
4: It's like a, you know, it's like a little poke, and you sit there, and then you have a snack, and you're done, right?
3: And you can download their app and make your schedule real easy.
4: Yes, you can. Or you can just call us at the chamber at 847-9202 to get you signed up today. And again, from 11 to 2, right at the chamber at 700 Summit Avenue. So there's that going on.
3: Mentally, I'm not quite, I haven't convinced my brain yet that June is, mentally it seems like June is a long ways off, does it not?
4: It
3: right?
4: does.
3: And like in the back of your mind, like, June, we got months and time.
4: That and the weather, it just doesn't seem like June is kind of around the corner.
3: But looking at the old calendar there, June is just around the corner. And of course, you guys got lots of stuff going. Tell us about your Coffee and Community event.
4: Yeah, this is our third Coffee and Community event. Coffee and Community is just about bringing together a panel of experts on important issues within our community. The first one was on public safety. The second one was on public school enrollment and funding. And this one is on the importance of local journalism, something maybe close to your heart, Joel.
3: Yeah.
4: It is on June 3rd. It starts at 8 o'clock, and we're done by about 9:15 at the Becker County Museum. And our panel of experts for this Coffee and Community is Paula Quam. She's the editorial director, Forum Communications. Jared Thomas, general manager of Layton Media. And Mike Morkin, retired news anchor of Valley News Live. And it again, it's really about the importance of local journalism. I think we're a little spoiled. We have really good local journalism. And it stands apart from national media by focusing on the people, decisions, and stories that directly impact our daily life, from schools, sporting events, businesses, public safety, economic development. It's really important that we keep our journalism and those outlets local because they focus differently, right, than national. And we know that there's pressures with the local journalism and some of those outlets. I saw a statistic. This was a study done in 2024 that 12% of all local news outlets in Minnesota have closed since 2018. And so that's 76 news outlets that have closed in the state of Minnesota, which is, again, we are really fortunate, and we really need to support local journalism. But our panel of experts is going to really talk about why they're keeping it local. What makes news newsworthy, and how do they really operate their newsrooms in a way that is fair, objective, that type of information they're going to share with us.
3: And JT will do a great job. He's a very interesting character, and Jared's a good guy. Good. And I know that he'll do a good job for you on that. And we were talking about journalism, and for listeners of KDLM, you may have noticed that we have a different network news service as of now. CBS News has been around forever, right? Mm-hmm. CBS Radio News, which many of us grew up with listening to it. Well, CBS News decided that they were going to end their news department. And so CBS Radio News is no longer available, which is why we now carry ABC News here on KDLM. And you talk about locally, from a journalism standpoint, it's sad to see agencies and news outlets close, especially at a local level. And the thing that concerns us locally is, and you make a great point, nationally, they're not covering the Lakers. They're not covering Hawley. They're not covering Perm, Frazee, or whatever, whether it's sports or things. And here's the thing. I think we've gotten so involved in social media today that we think of news as, hey, I heard the ambulance or I heard a siren go down the street. Let's go to the social media page and find out what's going on. That really isn't news. That's more like snooping and curiosity. Yeah. Okay. I mean, I'm just being, it is, you know, I saw some smoke. I mean, again, great that people are alert and paying attention to what's going on. But just because you hear a siren or see a squad car or something go down your street or your county road doesn't necessarily mean that, now it might be something big. You don't know. I laugh because people run to social media and they go, oh, yeah, the sheriff just went by. Yeah. It's like, might be on a stop. He might be, you know, patrolling the county. That's kind of what they do. Yeah. So again, the need for quality local journalism that isn't being influenced by unfortunate outside sources. Right. This is a great topic for you guys.
4: It is. And, you know, it's, again, local journalism is important, and, it's really important to the well-being of the community. Because it focuses on things that national, like you said, news doesn't focus on, whether it's city council or county commissioners or some of the decisions. It really gets people involved locally. And there's some studies, and I can't quote them all, Joel, but there's some studies where they state that when there is local journalism, there's a higher voter turnout.
3: Sure.
4: Because they're aware of the local issues. They're aware of the local candidates more so. So there's lots of reasons we want to make sure we have local journalism. And we're going to learn more on June 3rd. At the museum, starting at 8 o'clock.
3: Sounds like a fantastic event. Speaking of which event, run through some summer stuff for us.
4: Yeah, again, June is just around the corner. We have our Cruise DL Nights, sponsored by Weber Family Ford. It's Wednesday, June 10th, July 8th, August 12th, September 9th. And it will look a little different because
3: I was just going to say, for folks who are used to being in the same stretch of beach, watching up and down, looking at the cars and trucks, things are going to shift a little bit, right?
4: Yep. Things are going to shift a little bit. It's going to be in the park. So on North Shore Drive along the tennis courts and then loop into the park. We still have room for over 300 cars. So it'll still be a fantastic show. And then we have Art in the Park coming up on Sunday, July 26th. That's sponsored by Midco, and that's just a great time to come out for the day and look at all the vendors. There'll be some music, so we're really excited about that. We, again, are partnering with WeFest and Anderson Bus to do the WeFest Shuttle.
3: You know, I've done a few shovels on
4: WeFest. Yeah, right. Not sure where that came from, but it's the WeFest Shuttle. And then plan on Crazy Days on Tuesday, August 11th. And one thing I want to promote, of course, we all enjoy Trucks and Tunes. It's on Thursdays in the park. And again, things are happening down at the park, Pavilion, Westlake Drive, but we're still making things happen, just in a different way, perhaps, like the cruise nights, like Art in the Park, still be in the park but look different. One thing I just want to promote is Olander Bus is doing a free shuttle for Trucks and Tunes nights from the high school parking lot to the park or Washington Ballpark north on the north side near Stanford Health. People can park in those areas and take a quick shuttle with Olander Bus just to help move people. And, you know, there'll be, of course, less parking around Westlake Drive. So this is just one thing the community is coming together on and support the different routes that we have for this summer.
3: And summer is almost here. I've seen a lot of photos online of folks enjoying the new Bucks Mill facility.
4: Nice.
3: Yeah, you know, yeah. So people are getting out and about checking things out. Jackie, if folks have questions about any of the coffee and community events or the summer events, or maybe mm-hmm. they'd just like to find out more about our fantastic chamber, how can they reach out to you and your
4: crew? Yeah, they can stop by at 700 Summit Avenue. They can give us a call at 847-9202. We have our coupon books. We have visitor guide. We have trail maps. We have maps of other, whether it's birding trails, lots and lots of information at the chamber. So feel free to stop on by Monday through Friday, 8 to 5.
3: Sounds good. Jackie, I always appreciate your time. Thanks for being with us today on Hodgepodge.
4: Thanks, Joel.
3: All right, we'll take a quick break, come back, and wrap things up. Stay tuned.
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6: 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He tells Brownfield Instinct next-gen nitrogen stabilizer keeps nitrogen in the corn root zone longer, protecting against nitrogen losses caused by leaching. 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
9: You wouldn't shave half your face.
10: Oh, no.
9: Or chop down half a tree. So why leave weeds half finished? Cairo Herbicide from Corteva Agriscience delivers complete control with a novel triple-action premix formula, the ultimate application flexibility, and season-long protection against tough weeds. Cairo Herbicide. 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
6: AgriScience market development specialist Chris Klemke says spring nitrogen stabilization is like having an insurance policy for corn.
11: The corn plant needs to uptake nitrogen until black layer, so all the spring and side dress applied nitrogen needs to stick around and be available until, let's say, the end of August. Applied nitrogen initially works its way into the ammonium form, which is not prone to loss since it binds to a soil particle. When nitrogen is then converted to the nitrate form, it's free to roam around the soil. That's when it's most susceptible for losses, with most of that occurring after a rainfall. Considering the high cost of nitrogen we've seen this season, farmers should be doing all they can to protect their nitrogen investment. And finally, sometimes I hear growers say that they don't want to use a stabilizer because they don't want to tie up their nitrogen. I find that a little bit of a myth, because a corn plant can take up nitrogen in both the ammonium and nitrate form. So a nitrogen stabilizer is not making the nitrogen unavailable to the plant.
6: Which nitrogen stabilizer would you recommend for farmers looking to extend nitrogen availability this spring?
11: So Corteva AgriScience nitrogen stabilizers will help farmers reduce nitrogen loss by holding nitrogen in that stable ammonium form for about up to 6 weeks, to ensure corn has enough nitrogen available until the end of the growing season. Instinct NextGen nitrogen stabilizer is a great option for spring and side dress nitrogen applications. It's a perfect match when we're applying urea, UAN, or manure applications. Instinct NextGen works below ground, where we can experience up to about 70% of those nitrogen losses. When stabilizers from Corteva AgriScience are applied, we can extend nitrogen availability for around 6 weeks.

0: back to HodgePodge on KDLM.
1: Well, that is going to wrap up HodgePodge for today. I want to thank Jackie Buchholz from the Chamber for dropping by. Coming up tomorrow, we got a couple of topics we'll tell you about tomorrow. First off, we're going to check in with Lee Knight about the changes in the fundraising going on for the Garrick Theater. Yeah, we'll give you all the details on that. It's called 20 is Plenty, Restore the Past, Inspire the Future. And also tomorrow, we're going to check in with the crew and update you on Street Fair at the Lakes, which is coming up next weekend. Wednesday, Steve Skoog will be in from Becker County Environmental Services. Thursday is Watershed District Day, and then kind of a neat show on Friday, as we're going to have folks from the VFW talking about the Memorial Day service coming up on Monday. We're also going to have people with us via the phone from the Gold Star Ride Foundation. They do a lot of motorcycle rides for veterans, and it just so happens that they're going to be involved in the event here in Detroit Lakes on the 25th. So we'll give you all those details as the week rolls along. Stick around. We got Twins baseball for you tonight. Twins and the Astros. Pregame at 6 o'clock. First pitch at 6:40. Tomorrow, Laker, I believe we got softball on the air tomorrow. I'll double check that, but I think we got a Laker playoff softball game tomorrow. And then Wednesday, more Twins and Astros at 12:40. Everybody's back. That's right. Dave Lee back from the Classic. Cale Daniels back from his time off. Stick around. Cale helps you out 9 to noon. And then right during your lunch hour, it's Dave Lee and the Classic Hits Cafe.
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2: ABC News, I'm Sherry Preston. Oil prices this morning pulling back just a bit after hitting $110 a barrel earlier this morning. Here's ABC's Lana Moise.
3: Oil prices rising overnight after a drone strike on a nuclear plant in the United Arab Emirates. Gas prices here at home now averaging around $4.50 a gallon. Republicans acknowledging little can be done to lower prices beyond reopening the Strait of Hormuz. The war and its economic toll have damaged the president's approval ratings, but his sway within the Republican Party remains strong.
2: President Trump over the weekend demanding that Iran, in his words, quote, get moving fast to reach a peace deal. New court filings show the president is dropping his $10 billion lawsuit against the IRS over the leak of his tax returns. Not mentioned in the filing any reason why, but sources have told ABC News the Trump administration is settling the case in exchange for a nearly $1.8 billion fund to pay claims to people who say they were targeted. This is ABC News. 2 weeks ago, Customs and Border Protection Commissioner Rodney Scott promised there would be no border wall built in Big Bend National Park in Deep West Texas. Now it appears, however, that promise seems to have been broken.
4: This is Jim Ryan. Northwest of Big Bend, the Justice Department plans to use eminent domain to seize 14 acres of land owned by the Catholic Diocese of El Paso.
5: It's upsetting that they're going to these measures to try to take the property.
4: Ruben Escandon Jr. is with the Mount Cristo Rey Restoration Committee, which oversees the 29th statue of Christ that draws pilgrims from around the world.
5: The damage to the property and the monument itself is a concern.
4: The Trump administration says it needs the land to install barriers and other border protection technology. Jim Ryan, ABC News.
2: In Milan, Italy, and elsewhere around the world, there was mayhem at Swatch stores over the release of a new watch dubbed the Royal Pop Pocket Watch. It sells for $400 in stores. Online, they've been selling for 10 times that. I'm Sherry Preston, ABC News.
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8: Minnesota News Network, I'm Brent Palm. The legislative session ended with a flurry of bills in the final hour. State lawmakers were able to agree on a $1.2 billion bonding bill and

0: $205 million to keep HCMC running and $500 million for other hospitals statewide. DFL House Leader Zach Stevenson.
1: We passed strong anti-fraud measures. We passed IT upgrades. We passed property tax cuts, tab fee cuts. We just had an incredibly productive session.
0: Stevenson says he's disappointed House Republicans blocked a vote on the gun violence prevention package. A man from Lake Lillian is dead after a motorcycle crash Saturday night in Candiohi County. The sheriff's office says the driver went off a curb and the motorcycle entered a ditch and rolled several times, ejecting him. The rider died at the scene. And the Minnesota Lynx lost to the Chicago Sky 86-79 at Target Center. This is MNN.
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12: Here's your KDLM weatherology forecast. Cloudy skies expected today with a slight chance for showers. Highs level off around 58. North winds 10 to 15 miles per hour. Cloudy skies expected again tonight. Showers likely. Lows level off around 38. High of 49. Tomorrow, cloudy. Mainly sunny skies Wednesday with highs in the low 60s. Slight chance of rain showers Thursday. I'm meteorologist Jennifer Wojcicki. Right now, it's 51 degrees.
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Cheap Trick, I Want You to Want Me, on the station you can count on, Classic Hits KDLM. I'm Cale Daniels, and welcome back to a brand new week. Welcome to 9 o'clock. We've got a lot on the agenda for you today to help work through this Monday. Let's get this one in the books and behind us. And yes, we got to talk about it. On Friday, the Wolves officially fell to the Spurs. It was a great run. Obviously, beating Denver got my hopes up a lot, but they just couldn't cap off Wembanyama. I mean, they call him the alien, and I think it's very befitting because he looked like Thanos snapping half of the Wolves out of existence. They couldn't stop him whatsoever. Good luck to the Spurs as they continue. That's all this year for the Timberwolves. Another Minnesota postseason letdown, but hey, we're used to it by now. Another kind of a letdown for you here. We got a couple of chilly days on the radar. It's going to be about 49 for our high today. Tomorrow's going to be about 46 for our high before warming back up into the 60s on Wednesday and staying that way until Friday, where Friday and Saturday are in kind of the mid-50s and a little bit of snow. Don't worry, that's not coming back for now. Fingers crossed, rain on the forecast. That's much better. On the hour, on the agenda, we've got more on the way from NXS, Steely Dan, and Billy Ocean. It's Shannon. 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

0: In Excess, on the station you can count on for classic hits, KDLM. Well, Nick Christensen at State Farm is celebrating his 7th annual Customer Appreciation Week by showering you with gifts all week long to show everybody in the community that you are loved. You can check out the full schedule of where Nick will be throughout the week in Detroit Lakes and stop by for some prizes as well. Today, Monday, he is giving away free coffee at 908 Coffee and Tea. We'll check the map on there, see where this is at. It's in Detroit Lakes, tucked in the back of Lit Home and Decor. And apparently, it is pretty darn good. So go check that out. Say thank you to Nick. He's saying thank you for everyone in the community. We'll take a quick break. We've got more on the way from Prince, Eddie Money, and John Bon Jovi. Right around the corner on Classic Hits KDLM.
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Prince, Little Red Corvette, on Classic Hits KDLM. Well, there is a lot of controversy on social media around smart appliances, and I've seen a lot of people, a lot of young people as well, say, give us back the just regular dumb appliances, don't need the smart appliances. So I went up and I'm like, I wonder what kind of the top culprits are of some of this frustration. And some of the big ones here is a smart fridge cam, so you can actually look on your phone and see what's left in your fridge. Now, I mean, I feel like you could just probably make a list, but maybe that could have some use here. We also have scientific smart diapers, and I guess it's monitoring the infant health, maybe by the stool. I mean, that makes sense as well. Let's look at another one here, though. There is an egg counter. You can download an app and have a specialized egg tray in your fridge that will, by weight, I guess, tell you how many eggs you have left. Again, that's another one. Just go out and buy more eggs when you need them. Make a list. It might save you a couple dollars there. And this is a ridiculous one, a bin camera. It is a camera that goes on your trash lid, and it tells you when the trash is getting full by picture. I mean, can't you just open up the trash, maybe even smell it from afar? And no. And a smart belt that will, I guess, track your waist size and let you know when you're bloated as well. These are maybe some things that we had it right. There's no need to reinvent the wheel, in my opinion. Give us back our dumb appliances. We've got more on the way from the police, John Bon Jovi, and more. Eddie Money, two tickets to paradise on Classic Hits KDLM.

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1: Welcome to your daily Bible-based devotional brought to you by Christian Fellowship Church. Hi, I'm Barry Schroeder. 1 John 1 verse 4 says that these words were written that your joy may be full. Is that what happens to you when you read the Bible? It should. Take, for example, Proverbs 17:22, which says, "A merry heart does good like a medicine." Generally speaking, sad people are sick people, while happy folks are healthy. Doctors have noted consistently that optimistic, upbeat people heal much more quickly than do pessimists. And just think, you get to choose your disposition, your viewpoint. Before I met the Lord, I didn't know that. I felt like a victim of depression, as if it was something over which I had no control. It is a spiritual condition. Some try, unsuccessfully, to, quote, treat it with drugs, therapies, counselors, and all such things, when God says, if you'll totally and unconditionally yield your life to me, I'll be your counselor, your healer, your therapist, and anything and everything else you need me to be. That's what I did on April 19th, 1973, and depression has been a non-issue in my life since then, as has been sickness. God said in Exodus 15:26, I am the Lord that heals you. There's somebody listening right now saying something to the effect of, that's in the Bible? I never read the Bible. Are you bragging about your ignorance? What's stopping you from reading it? If you're sick and you meet someone who found a great doctor and recommended him highly, you'd probably check him out. And if he'd prescribe some pills or therapies or potential remedies of one kind or another, you might decide, what can I lose by trying? Well, you can ask the same question about God. The only major difference is he never fails, misdiagnoses, or overcharges.
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8: Here's your KDLM weatherology forecast. Cloudy skies expected today with a slight chance for showers. Highs level off around 58. North winds 10 to 15 miles per hour. Cloudy skies expected again tonight. Showers likely. Lows level off around 38. High of 49. Tomorrow, cloudy. Mainly sunny skies Wednesday with highs in the low 60s. Slight chance of rain showers Thursday. I'm meteorologist Jennifer Wojcicki. Right now, it's 51 degrees.
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It's Wham! 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
1: ABC News, I'm Sherry Preston. A ruling in New York in the trial of Luigi Mangione, the accused killer of UnitedHealthcare CEO Brian Thompson. A gun and a notebook, prosecutors say link him to the murder, can be used as evidence. However, says ABC's Peter Haralambos, other items will not be admitted.
2: The judge is limiting some information. The actual items they took from his bag at the McDonald's, specifically the gun magazine, his cell phone, passport, wallet, and a computer chip, all of those are now off the table, according to this judge. So a little bit of a win for Mangione there. But overall, this is a pretty good ruling for prosecutors here.
1: President Trump has moved to withdraw his $10 billion lawsuit against the IRS over the leak of his tax returns. In exchange, ABC News has learned for a $1.7 billion fund to pay Trump allies who believe they were wrongly investigated during the Biden administration. The cruise ship at the center of the hantavirus outbreak is now docked at the Dutch port of Rotterdam for disinfection. This is ABC News. In Israel, there's been growing unease over the weekend to mark Jerusalem Day, a national holiday. ABC chief international correspondent James Longman says the day is normally peaceful, but has been marked by violence in recent years.
3: I spoke to the police when we were there. They said we will be here intervening where possible. There are isolated pockets of violence. The Israeli police told us they arrested a number of people on the day, but we did see a lot of this violence. We did, though, manage to speak to a couple of people. Majority of these people are Americans. One young man, Eli, he feels very strongly that basically Jerusalem is for the Jews and Arabs and Muslims need to leave.
1: Israel's military intercepting boats off the coast of Cyprus, part of the latest wave of flotilla activists trying to break Israel's naval blockade of Gaza. Flotilla organizers say they're trying to bring awareness to the living condition of Palestinians in Gaza following the Israel-Hamas war. I'm Sherry Preston, ABC News.
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1: Minnesota News Network, I'm Brent Palm. The 2026 legislative session is now over, and Senate Minority Leader Mark Johnson says Republican efforts centered on making life more affordable for Minnesotans.
2: We're able to finally get the tab fees reduced by $254 million. The other thing that we were able to do, packaged for anti-fraud legislation. We are so excited to be investing in Minnesota infrastructure, roads and bridges, and the communities.
1: House Democrats made two final attempts to bring the gun violence prevention package to the floor, but both times it was blocked by Speaker Lisa Damith. House Floor Leader Jamie Long asked,
3: "Madam Speaker, it being the last day of session, will Senate File 4067 have a chance to go to committee and come to the floor for the vote that the public has been demanding?"
4: Representative Long, there has been a vote taken through urgencies on this floor many times.
1: And Governor Tim Walz is headed to northeastern Minnesota today to get an update on the Stewart Trail fire near Two Harbors. This is MNN.
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11: Here's your KDLM weatherology forecast. Cloudy skies expected today with a slight chance for showers. Highs level off around 58. North winds 10 to 15 miles per hour. Cloudy skies expected again tonight. Showers likely. Lows level off around 38. High of 49. Tomorrow, cloudy. Mainly sunny skies Wednesday with highs in the low 60s. Slight chance of rain showers Thursday. I'm meteorologist Jennifer Vujicic. Currently 52.

Queen, we are the champions on the station you can count on for classic hits, KDLM. I'm Cale Daniels, and welcome to 10 o'clock on this Monday. I hope everybody had an amazing weekend. We had the Real Country Classic over the weekend. We had the Celebrate Aging Expo last week. It's been a busy week, so we appreciate everybody in the community for coming out and hanging out with us. We've had a good time. On the hour, on the agenda, we've got another episode of Who's in the Wrong, and this is a great one today. You're not going to want to miss it. That's coming up in about 15. While we're waiting for that, we've got more on the way from Sheila E., the Jackson 5, and Culture Club. It's Patti Smith, the Warrior, on Classic Hits KDLM.

0: Sheila E., The Glamorous Life, on the station you can count on for classic hits, KDLM. I'm Cale Daniels, and welcome back to another episode of Who's in the Wrong. This is where you just go to social media and ask, am I in the wrong for this? And we get to the fun part, we get to decide. We were talking about smart devices earlier, so I found something here that kind of has to do with it as well. Let's get started. They say their roommate and themselves, they split an apartment, and they use a shared smart home setup. The lights, a thermostat, music, basically everything is attached to this system. A few weeks ago, they noticed that none of their voice commands were working. They would say, turn off the lights, and nothing would happen. And then the roommate walked in and said it, and it worked instantly. Now, that got the gears turning for them, and it turns out he went into the settings of the roommate and restrained his voice recognition to prioritize only his voice. According to him, he was constantly confusing it with weird commands and messing up all of the routines. Now, he says it's not a big deal because he can just use the app. So he changed the Wi-Fi password for a day until he agreed to switch it back. Now, they both say they're overreacting. They're getting at ends for each other here and fighting over this smart device. And all I gotta say is, you know what doesn't get restricted by voice commands? Your radio dial. Just saying. It works for everybody. I think it works really well. It's up for you guys to decide who's in the wrong. We'll take a quick break. We've got more on the way from Cyndi Lauper, Heart and Go West, right around the corner on Classic Hits KDLM.
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Cindy Lauper. Girls just want to have fun on the station you can count on. 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Well, we're having fun on this Monday. We are cruising through the day. Let's get this week in the corner of our mind and let's push through to the weekend and right into summer. We are right there on the doorstep of summer. We've got to keep going. We've got more on the way from Kansas and go west. It's Heart, Magic Man on Classic Hits KDLM.

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14: Here's your KDLM weatherology forecast. Cloudy skies expected today with a slight chance for showers. Highs level off around 58. North winds 10 to 15 miles per hour. Cloudy skies expected again tonight. Showers likely. Lows level off around 38. High of 49. Tomorrow, cloudy. Mainly sunny skies Wednesday with highs in the low 60s. Slight chance of rain showers Thursday. I'm meteorologist Jennifer Vujcicki. Currently 52.
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The Stones, Paint It Black, on the station you can count on for classic hits, KDLM. Now, summer is right around the corner. 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But the question is, will you sip or will you skip? 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Well, we are almost to 11. We are cruising through the day. It's the Four Non-Blondes. What's up on Classic Hits KDLM?

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1: ABC News, I'm Sherry Preston. Some evidence has been tossed out in the case of accused CEO killer Luigi Mangione. The item seized from his backpack during his arrest at a Pennsylvania McDonald's will not be allowed in the trial. However, the alleged weapon and writings that were seized later will be admitted as evidence. President Trump has filed the paperwork to withdraw his $10 billion lawsuit against the IRS over the leak of his tax returns.
2: It doesn't lay out any explanation or next steps, but sources tell ABC News the president and his administration intend to announce a settlement, creating a $1.7 billion fund to pay out claims to those who allege they were unfairly targeted by the Biden administration. Democrats have expressed outrage over the prospect of taxpayer money being handed out to rioters who desecrated the Capitol on January 6th.
1: That's ABC National Correspondent Stephen Portnoy in Washington. Congo's health minister announcing the opening of three Ebola treatment centers as a rare variant that has no known therapeutics or vaccine strikes the region. This is ABC News. No end in sight yet to the war between the U.S. and Iran. The Strait of Hormuz still blocked, and Iran saying it will not negotiate over its right to nuclear enrichment. An avalanche of bad press forcing a cryptocurrency-related business to shut down.
3: Can I talk to you for a second?
4: In the corner of a Texas gas station, police find an 85-year-old woman on her phone and feeding thousands of dollars into a Bitcoin ATM.
3: Let me talk to who you're talking to on the bank.
5: I'm in danger.
3: Okay, stop putting money in there.
4: Around 10,000 people, many older, fall victim to similar scams every year. Now the company that boasts the largest network of Bitcoin ATMs in the world says it's being forced to shut down because of strict regulation and even bans on its machines in some states. Jim Ryan, ABC News.
1: Hundreds of thousands of commuters navigating a gauntlet of car, bus, and subway routes trying to get to work this morning, the first workday since a strike shut down the nation's largest commuter rail line in New York, the Long Island Railroad. I'm Sherry Preston, ABC News.
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2: 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We wish you success in life and in the journey ahead. And to our interns, Bryant, Hannah, and Jameson, best of luck in all that comes next.
3: Minnesota News Network, I'm Tasha Radel. A southern Minnesota man is recovering after being struck by a stray bullet while driving in Meeker County. MNN's Brent Palm has more.
4: The sheriff says 78-year-old James Poirot of Sherburne was traveling on Highway 4 near Eden Valley Friday when a bullet hit him in the face and head area. A deputy provided aid before Poirot was taken to a Painesville hospital and later airlifted to HCMC with serious but non-life-threatening injuries. Investigators say the errant bullet came from someone target shooting on private property. The incident remains under investigation.
3: A man from Wyoming, Minnesota is accused of trying to kill his wife during a violent attack inside their home. Deputies say the victim suffered significant head injuries. One person was injured after a vehicle struck a deer on Interstate 94 near Fergus Falls Sunday night. The State Patrol says 40-year-old Garrett Polotsky suffered non-life-threatening injuries and was taken to the hospital for treatment. This is MNN.
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12: Here's your KDLM weatherology forecast. Cloudy skies expected today with a slight chance for showers. Highs level off around 58. North winds 10 to 15 miles per hour. Cloudy skies expected again tonight. Showers likely. Lows level off around 38. High of 49. Tomorrow, cloudy. Mainly sunny skies Wednesday with highs in the low 60s. Slight chance of rain showers Thursday. I'm meteorologist Jennifer Vujicic. Currently 51.

Men at Work, Down Under, on the station you can count on for classic hits, KDLM. I'm Cale Daniels, and welcome to 11 on your Monday. Let's get through this day. Nobody likes Mondays, but hey, we're here to make your Monday a little bit better. On the hour, on the agenda, we've got another episode of Minnesota Trivia, and of course, your favorite classics from Wang Chung, The Doors, and Kenny Loggins. It's Michael Cimbello, Maniac, on Classic Hits KDLM.

0: Wang Chung, Dance Hall Days, on the station you can count on for classic hits, KDLM. Welcome back to another episode of Minnesota Trivia. And while today isn't the warmest day of all time, we can look forward to summer. And the question is, what is the warmest ever recorded day in Minnesota history? We'll have the answer for you after the break on Classic Hits KDLM.
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Genesis, Invisible Touch, on the station you can count on for classic hits, KDLM. Welcome back to another episode of Minnesota Trivia. Before the break, we asked the question, what was the warmest day in Minnesota history? Now, it's definitely not today, definitely not going to be tomorrow as well. We're looking at the 40s, but we know we can look towards the summer, right? I think there's a point. Personally, for me, I think like 70 is kind of where I cap it out. You know, I don't want to sweat through my clothes. Maybe it's a good beach day, but if you're out doing stuff, I like it in the mid-60s. I'll take that, right? We'll have the answer for you here. The warmest day recorded in Minnesota history was a blistering 115 degrees Fahrenheit in Beardsley on July 29th, 1917. Yeah, 115, I will absolutely leave that. Give me like half of that, maybe half that plus 10, and that's a perfect day on my watch, 100%. Well, thanks for sticking around for Minnesota Trivia. We got more on the way from Chic and ZZ Top. It's John Mellencamp, Jack and Diane on Classic Hits KDLM.

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8: Here's your KDLM weatherology forecast. Cloudy skies expected today with a slight chance for showers. Highs level off around 58. North winds 10 to 15 miles per hour. Cloudy skies expected again tonight. Showers likely. Lows level off around 38. High of 49. Tomorrow, cloudy. Mainly sunny skies Wednesday with highs in the low 60s. Slight chance of rain showers Thursday. I'm meteorologist Jennifer Vujicic. Currently 51.
9: 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One, two.

The Rascals, Good Lovin', on the station you can count on for classic hits, KDLM. Well, we are almost to noon, my friends, and you know exactly what that means. Dave Lee's coming up shortly, and he's going to be serving up your favorites over lunch in the Classic Hits Cafe, so stick around and save a little bit of room. That's all for me. I'll be back tomorrow at 9. I'm leaving you with Stevie Wonder. I just called to say I love you on Classic Hits KDLM. No news.

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3: ABC News, I'm Mike Dubusky. The Department of Justice has announced what it calls an anti-weaponization fund with the goal of paying out people who claim to have been victimized by the government. ABC's Catherine Falder says it comes after President Trump agreed to drop his lawsuit against the IRS.
4: They released an order from the acting attorney general, Todd Blanche, which would establish this fund, but they leave out some of the details that would have been in the settlement agreement. They reference a settlement agreement that they have. That agreement hasn't been posted yet, but according to our reporting, the settlement agreement would give Trump the power to fire members of a commission who would oversee the fund, and it would be shrouded in secrecy. The fund would not need

0: 9-foot statue of Christ overlooking El Paso and Ciudad Juarez across the Rio Grande. Crews have already used dynamite nearby to level the land for border wall construction.
1: The blasting that they've done so far, we haven't seen that it has damaged the monument itself, but there's no telling.
0: Ruben Escandon Jr. is with the Mount Cristo Rey Restoration Committee. He worries about the future of a site that has drawn pilgrims for nearly a century. Jim Ryan, ABC News.
2: In Minnesota, the governor has mobilized the National Guard to help wildfires burning in the northern part of that state. Dry, hot, and windy conditions have created an increased risk of wildfires across much of that state. I'm Mike Dubusky, ABC News.
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9: From the newsroom, I'm Ryan Cunningham. Pelican Rapids firefighters contained a tractor fire northwest of Pelican Rapids Thursday afternoon. The Otter Tail County Sheriff's Office said deputies received a report of a tractor fire in the 13,000 block of 460th Street at around 3:50 p.m. Crews contained the fire, but the tractor was a total loss. Deputies say there's no injuries. The cause of the fire does not appear suspicious. White Earth Nation is moving ahead with plans to build a casino and resort in Moorhead. A newly released economic and social impact study estimates construction of the project along I-94 and Highway 336 would cost nearly $177 million. Plans call for a casino with 950 gaming machines and TED table games, along with a 200-room hotel, ballroom, restaurants, and parking facilities. The study says the project would create nearly 400 construction jobs, employ about 700 permanent workers once completed. Tribal leaders say the casino could attract more than 1 million visitors annually and provide major economic benefits for the Clay County and the state. The proposal still requires federal and state approval. A brand new road trip experience is giving travelers another reason to discover the beauty, charm, and personality of Otter Tail County this summer. The Giants of Otter Tail County is a family-friendly, drivable experience that encourages visitors to explore the county's iconic larger-than-life sculptures and roadside attractions spread throughout Minnesota's lakes country, home of 1,048 lakes. From giant otters and pelicans to oversized fish, loons, turkeys, tractors, a watermelon, and more, the campaign invites visitors to travel across the county while discovering local communities, shops, restaurants, parks, and attractions along the way. Otter Tail Lakes Country brand ambassador Tasha Rolfs says this campaign celebrates the creativity and character that make Otter Tail County unique. Participating stops include giant landmarks located in communities such as Fergus Falls, Pelican Rapids, Vergas, Battle Lake, Frazee, Rothsay, Vining, Otter Tail, and New York Mills. New research is raising concerns about how social media may be affecting kids' mental health, especially with constant scrolling and reliance on online feedback. University of Minnesota psychiatrist Dr. Catherine Cullen says studies suggest a link between heavy use and poorer outcomes. Cullen says it's not all negative because for some kids, social media can provide a connection and even a sense of belonging that may be hard to find offline. Experts say instead of strict screen time limits, parents should focus on how use is affecting sleep, school, and activity and keep conversations going about online safety. Deed Awards, nearly $43 million and more after this.
10: Adventure starts here. CF Moto side-by-sides are built for thrill seekers. Hit the mud, sand, or snow, and leave the rest in the dust. Jay and K Marine.
9: The Minnesota Department of Employment and Economic Development, or DEED, is awarding nearly $43 million through the Minnesota Forward Fund to support major business expansion and technology partnership projects across the state. Officials say the funding will help create more than 260 new jobs, retain nearly 2,900 existing

0: positions and leverage close to $693 million in outside investment. Deed Commissioner Matt Verilek says the program will help strengthen Minnesota's economy by supporting large-scale business growth and community investment. With warm southerly winds sweeping across Minnesota, millions of migrating birds are taking to the skies as they continue their spring journey north. Bird experts say species ranging from warblers to orioles to waterfowl and songbirds are using the favorable winds to travel across the state. Peak migration season's now underway, making this one of the best times for bird watchers to spot a wide variety of species in parks, forests, and backyards. Experts also remind residents to help protect migrating birds by turning off unnecessary outdoor lights at night and keeping pets indoors during peak migration hours. And the Minnesota Department of Health says more than 99% of the state's public water systems met all federal health-based drinking water standards in 2025. The annual report highlights ongoing efforts to reduce childhood lead exposure, expand PFAS testing, and improve support for smaller water systems facing infrastructure challenges. Health Commissioner Dr. Brooke Cunningham says millions of Minnesotans can feel confident their tap water is safe because of work being done at the local and state levels. The report also outlines continued efforts to prepare water systems for climate-related emergencies and cybersecurity threats. That's a look at news from the newsroom. I'm Ryan Cunningham.
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3: Herman Aguildo, Herman Telez, age 75 of Waban, passed away on Monday, May 11th at Essentia Health in Fargo. A funeral service will be held at 1 p.m. on Thursday the 21st at the Waban Community Center. Visitation will be held 1 hour prior to the services at the Community Center on Thursday. The arrangements for Herman Gildo, Herman Telez have been arranged through the Anderson Family Funeral Home of Benoman. Larry Toms, age 76 of Purim, passed away on May 12th. There will be a visitation from 5 to 7 p.m. on Thursday the 21st at the Calvary Lutheran Church in Purim. Visitation to resume from 10 to 11 a.m., followed by a memorial mass at 11 a.m. on Friday the 22nd at Calvary Lutheran Church. The arrangements for Larry Toms of Purim have been arranged through the Schoenberger Funeral and Cremation Service of Purim. Sue Kalinowski, age 77 of Dent, passed away on Wednesday, April 8th. Visitation will begin 9:30 a.m. Friday the 22nd at the Sacred Heart Catholic Church in Dent, followed by a rosary at 10:30 and a memorial mass at 11 a.m. on Friday. Interment to take place Saturday the 23rd at St. Anthony's Cemetery in Tierborn, Minnesota. The arrangements for Sue Kalinowski of Dent have been arranged through the Schoenberger Funeral and Cremation Service of Purim.
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2: 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We wish you success in life and in the journey ahead. And to our interns, Bryant, Hannah, and Jameson, best of luck in all that comes next.
3: Hello, I'm Larry Lee with Ag Headline News on Brownfield. U.S. Meat Export Federation's John Hinners says red meat exports add more than $3 billion in value to corn and soybean producers.
4: These value-added programs to where, you know, exports of beef and pork outside of the United States are a tremendous boost to the grain industry.
3: Agronomist Reed Abbott says ever-increasing input costs have producers focused on getting the most out of their fertilizer budget. Ethanol producer and retailer Eric Hushett from Badger State Ethanol in Monroe, Wisconsin, says E15 should be priced even lower than it is right now.
5: 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You know, so there is marketability to price this and get some attention, and let's move the gallons.
3: I'm Larry Lee. Find these stories and more online at Brownfield Ag News.
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10: Minnesota News Network, I'm Tasha Radel. A southern Minnesota man is recovering after being struck by a stray bullet while driving in Meeker County. MNN's Brent Palm has more.
11: The sheriff says 78-year-old James Poirot of Sherburne was traveling on Highway 4 near Eden Valley Friday when a bullet hit him in the face and head area. A deputy provided aid before Poirot was taken to a Painesville hospital and later airlifted to HCMC with serious but non-life-threatening injuries. Investigators say the errant bullet came from someone target shooting on private property. The incident remains under investigation.
10: A man from Wyoming, Minnesota, is accused of trying to kill his wife during a violent attack inside their home. Deputies say the victim suffered significant head injuries. One person was injured after a vehicle struck a deer on Interstate 94 near Fergus Falls Sunday night. The State Patrol says 40-year-old Garrett Polotsky suffered non-life-threatening injuries and was taken to the hospital for treatment. This is MNN.
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17: This is MNN Sports. I'm Mike Grimm. The Twins salvaged the final game of their three-game interleague series against the Brewers, winning yesterday at Target Field 5-4. All three games were decided by a run in the set, and manager Derek Shelton was happy to get yesterday's win against Milwaukee.
18: We're talking about one of the elite teams in the National League, and they put a ton of pressure on you. They do a lot of things right, and fortunately, you know, the last couple days, one-run games, it didn't go our way, and today we were able to capitalize on a mistake they made, ball going into our dugout, Cody being able to score, and then held on at the end with our pitching, which it was a good victory for us.
17: Ryan Jeffers hit a solo homer. Cody Clemens doubled twice and drove home two. Bailey Ober notched the win. Houston's in town tonight. The AAA Saints lost at home to Columbus yesterday 3-2. The Lynx had a strong first quarter but couldn't keep it up. They lost at home last night to Chicago 86-79. Kayla McBride led the way for the Lynx with 20. 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
19: Here's your KDLM weatherology forecast. Slight chance for showers this afternoon. Otherwise, cloudy skies expected. High of 58, winds out of the north, 10 to 15 miles per hour. Rain showers likely. Tonight, lows around 38, overcast. Highs level off around 49. Tomorrow, overcast skies. Lots of sunshine Wednesday with highs in the low 60s. Slight chance of rain showers Thursday. I'm meteorologist Jennifer Wojcicki. Right now, it's 53 degrees.
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0: 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Evil Ways, Santana. We'll take a break, check the weather. Billy Joel on deck, Mark Cohn, Steve Winwood, and more. 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
5: Here's your KDLM weatherology forecast. Slight chance for showers this afternoon. Otherwise, cloudy skies expected. High of 58, winds out of the north, 10 to 15 miles per hour. Rain showers likely tonight. Lows around 38, overcast. Highs level off around 49. Tomorrow, overcast skies. Lots of sunshine Wednesday with highs in the low 60s. Slight chance of rain showers Thursday. I'm meteorologist Jennifer Vujicic. Right now, it's 53 degrees.

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1: News. I'm Mike Dubusky. President Trump has reached a settlement in a lawsuit he filed against the administration he runs, creating a new

0: that suit after an IRS contractor leaked his tax returns, leading to a 5-year prison sentence. The suspected murder weapon in the Luigi Mangione case can be used at trial, a judge in New York ruled today. This is ABC News. The government of the Democratic Republic of the Congo says it's going to open a new treatment center for Ebola as an outbreak of that virus now grows. More from ABC News foreign correspondent Tom Sufi Burridge.
1: This is a relatively uncommon strain of Ebola, which means that it's been pretty hard for the authorities in those countries, the Democratic Republic of Congo and Uganda, to detect cases and suspected cases early on. Also, the geography here is pretty important. We're talking about an outbreak in an eastern region of the Democratic Republic of Congo, near to the border with Uganda, in a pretty remote area, which has been conflict-ridden for years.
0: The strike at the Long Island Railroad continues, the country's largest passenger rail system. 7,000 striking workers argue their wages have not kept up with the pace of inflation. And while New York Governor Kathy Hochul has been advocating for people to work from home, for those who can't, the state's transit authority is now offering shuttle service. I'm Mike Dubusky, ABC News.
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2: Minnesota News Network, I'm Tasha Radel. The 2026 legislative session has come to an end. Minority Leader Mark Johnson says if Republicans were in control, things would look much different and the focus would have been on the needs of Minnesotans, but instead, Democrats.
3: They're more focused on making sure that the government is well-funded, that their agencies are well-funded, that they have people, lots and lots of people working for them.
2: DFL House Leader Zach Stevenson is disappointed House Republicans never allowed the bill to ban assault weapons to come up for a vote. Fire crews continue battling a growing wildfire east of Breezy Point in Crow Wing County. The Flander fire started on Friday and remains under investigation. It has now burned 1,666 acres. The Stewart Trail wildfire north of Two Harbors is now 62% contained as firefighters continue making steady progress on the 355-acre blaze. This is MNN.
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13: Here's your KDLM weatherology forecast. Slight chance for showers this afternoon. Otherwise, cloudy skies expected. High of 58, winds out of the north, 10 to 15 miles per hour. Rain showers likely. Tonight, lows around 38, overcast. Highs level off around 49. Tomorrow, overcast skies. Lots of sunshine Wednesday with highs in the low 60s. Slight chance of rain showers Thursday. I'm meteorologist Jennifer Wojcicki. Currently 52.
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15: Cruising you through the workday. It's the Afternoon Jam with Dave Lee. Classic hits, KDLM.

0: Derek and the Dominoes on the Afternoon Jam. We heard from KC and the Sunshine Band, John Wade in the mix. We'll take a break, coming back with you two, the Human League, and Don Henley. Hang tight.
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0: All she wants to do is dance. There's Don Henley on the Afternoon Jam. We'll take a break, check the weather, the animals, Bruce Springsteen, 38 Special, Steve Miller, and more. It's A Block to the Top up next.
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5: Here's your KDLM weatherology forecast. Slight chance of rain showers this afternoon. Otherwise, cloudy skies expected. High temperatures reach up to 58. Northerly winds 10 to 15 miles per hour. Cloudy skies expected. Tonight, chance of rain showers. Lows sit down to about 38. Slight chance for showers. Tomorrow, 49. Cloudy skies. I'm meteorologist Jennifer Wojcicki.

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1: ABC News, I'm Mike Dabosky. In a unanimous decision, a jury in California has tossed out Elon Musk's lawsuit against Sam Altman. The reason?
2: Basically, the jury and judge found Elon Musk waited too long to file his lawsuit against OpenAI's co-founder Sam Altman. The nine-person jury in Oakland deliberated for only 2 hours after a three-week-long trial, finding that Musk missed the statute of limitations so the case could not move forward. Musk was accusing OpenAI and its top executives of betraying a shared vision for OpenAI as a nonprofit. Musk argued that Sam Altman all along planned to turn it into a for-profit company. Musk's team vows it could appeal. Alex Stone, ABC News.
1: To the Ebola outbreak, where Dr. Satish Pattai of the CDC now says,
3: I can now confirm that there is one case of Ebola in an American who was exposed as part of their work in the Democratic Republic of Congo.
1: That American now transferred to Germany. This is ABC News. New developments in President Trump's attempts to build a new ballroom at the White House, a measure providing $1 billion in Secret Service funding, some of which would be dedicated to the project, was stripped out of a bill that's up for consideration this week. ABC News national correspondent.

0: More than 20 tornadoes were reported in portions of the Midwest overnight, while the West continues to deal with a wildfire threat. Mike Dubusky, ABC News.
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9: Minnesota News Network, I'm Tasha Radel. The 2026 legislative session has come to an end. Minority Leader Mark Johnson says if Republicans were in control, things would look much different and the focus would have been on the needs of Minnesotans, but instead, Democrats.
10: They're more focused on making sure that the government is well-funded, that their agencies are well-funded, that they have people, lots and lots of people working for them.
9: DFL House Leader Zach Stevenson is disappointed House Republicans never allowed the bill to ban assault weapons to come up for a vote. Fire crews continue battling a growing wildfire east of Breezy Point in Crow Wing County. The Flander fire started on Friday and remains under investigation. It has now burned 1,666 acres. The Stewart Trail wildfire north of Two Harbors is now

0: 62% contained as firefighters continue making steady progress on the 355-acre blaze. 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
3: Here's your KDLM weatherology forecast. Slight chance of rain showers this afternoon. Otherwise, cloudy skies expected. High temperatures reach up to 58. Northerly winds 10 to 15 miles per hour. Cloudy skies expected. Tonight, chance of rain showers. Lows sit down to about 38. Slight chance for showers. Tomorrow, 49. Cloudy skies. I'm meteorologist Jennifer Wojcicki. Right now, 54.
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0: 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We heard from the Beach Boys and Mr. Mister. We'll take a break. Blondie on deck. Some Def Leppard and Robert Palmer around the corner.
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0: Robert Palmer, Addicted to Love on the Afternoon Jam. We'll take a break, check the weather with the Gap Band, James Taylor Extreme, Tom Petty and the Heartbreakers, and Tears for Fears. It's another block to the top of next.
1: Congratulations to the class of 2026 on your graduation. Today, we're sending a special congratulations to Maya Omberg. Maya, we know you're going to do great things, and someday those students that you plan to teach will be lucky to have you leading the way. 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We wish you success in life and in the journey ahead. And to our interns, Bryant, Hannah, and Jameson, best of luck in all that comes next.
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3: Here's your KDLM weatherology forecast. Slight chance of rain showers this afternoon. Otherwise, cloudy skies expected. High temperatures reach up to 58. Northerly winds 10 to 15 miles per hour. Cloudy skies expected tonight. Chance of rain showers. Lows sit down to about 38. Slight chance for showers tomorrow, 49, cloudy skies. I'm meteorologist Jennifer Wojcicki. Right now, 54.

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1: ABC News, I'm Mike Dubosky. President Trump now says he's calling off strikes on Iran that had been planned for tomorrow because he says serious negotiations are now taking place. More from ABC News Chief White House Correspondent Mary Bruce.
2: Last week, Trump swiftly rejected Iran's response to a U.S. proposal meant to set the stage for peace talks. The president insisting Iran must give up its nuclear development and turn over its enriched uranium. Iran says they've sent their response, saying they will not negotiate over their right to enrichment.
1: A jury in California has thrown out Elon Musk's lawsuit against OpenAI CEO Sam Altman. There are now nearly 90 suspected deaths from Ebola in the Democratic Republic of the Congo. And now the CDC says an American who'd been working in the area has tested positive.
3: The person developed symptoms over the weekend and tested positive late Sunday.
1: Dr. Satish Pillai, incident manager for the CDC's Ebola response. This is ABC News. A judge in New York today allowed a weapon and a notebook collected from Luigi Mangione to be admissible in court, though other items found in his backpack will not be able to be used in the murder trial of UnitedHealthcare CEO Brian Thompson. More from ABC's Peter Haralambos.
4: The big question at this point is trial date. It's tentatively scheduled for this state murder case to begin on September 8th. Based on this ruling, it doesn't seem like the kind of thing Mangione's lawyers are going to be happy about. We'll have to see if they ask to push that at all. And of course, Mangione at this point is facing two basically of the same trial. He has that state case in September, and then he has a federal case for stalking charges in January.
1: California's attorney general is out with a new report today about the conditions inside ICE detention facilities, finding overcrowded conditions and people not getting access to clean water, adequate food, or medical care. The Department of Homeland Security in a statement says that migrants in detention are, in some cases, receiving the best medical care of their lives. I'm Mike Dubosky, ABC News.
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1: Congratulations to the class of 2026 on your graduation. Today, we're sending a special congratulations to Maya Omberg. Maya, we know you're going to do great things, and someday those students that you plan to teach will be lucky to have you leading the way. 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We wish you success in life and in the journey ahead. And to our interns, Bryant, Hannah, and Jameson, best of luck in all that comes next.
2: Minnesota News Network. I'm Tasha Radel. A southern Minnesota man is recovering after being struck by a stray bullet while driving in Meeker County. MNN's Brent Palm has more.
3: The sheriff says 78-year-old James Poirot of Sherburne was traveling on Highway 4 near Eden Valley Friday when a bullet hit him in the face and head area. A deputy provided aid before Poirot was taken to a Painesville hospital and later airlifted to HCMC with serious but non-life-threatening injuries. Investigators say the errant bullet came from someone target shooting on private property. The incident remains under investigation.
2: A man from Wyoming, Minnesota is accused of trying to kill his wife during a violent attack inside their home. Deputies say the victim suffered significant head injuries. One person was injured after a vehicle struck a deer on Interstate 94 near Fergus Falls Sunday night. The State Patrol says 40-year-old Garrett Polotsky suffered non-life-threatening injuries and was taken to the hospital for treatment. This is MNN.
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7: Here's your KDLM weatherology forecast. Slight chance of rain showers this afternoon. Otherwise, cloudy skies expected. High temperatures reach up to 58. Northerly winds 10 to 15 miles per hour. Cloudy skies expected tonight. Chance of rain showers. Lows sit down to about 38. Slight chance for showers tomorrow. 49. Cloudy skies. I'm meteorologist Jennifer Wojcicki. Right now, 54.
8: 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It's the Afternoon Jam with Dave Lee on KDLM.

Chicago, hard to say I'm sorry. We've made it to the 3 o'clock hour, a Monday afternoon on the Jam with the Cars. We're classic hits, KDLM.

0: Bad Bad Leroy Brown. There's Jim Croce on the afternoon jam. We heard from the Stones and the Spin Doctors. Rick Ashley on deck, Fleetwood Mac, and a track from Bonnie Tyler. Hang tight.
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For decades of your favorites, Fleetwood Mac on the Afternoon Jam. Go your own way. Rick Ashley, never gonna give you up. It's the Afternoon Jam with me, Dave Lee. Thanks for tuning in.

0: Bonnie Tyler, classic hits, KVLM, Holding Out for a Hero. We'll take a break, check the weather. Paul Simon, Pat Benatar, Elton John, Heart, and Aerosmith. It's another Block to the Top up next.
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5: A slow start to the week for direct cash cattle business. Hello, I'm Megan Grebner with this Brownfield Market Update. Direct cash cattle trade activity had a typically quiet start to the week. Show lists are lighter in Texas, but steady in Kansas, Nebraska, and Colorado. Bids and asking prices haven't surfaced. Significant trade volume isn't expected to take place until sometime Thursday or Friday. Cash hogs though sharply higher with a very light negotiated run. The cash hog market has struggled to find consistency, but on Monday, Barrows and Gilts at the National Daily Direct were up 336 with a weighted average of 94.88. The Iowa Minnesota had no comparison, but a weighted average of 95.44. The Western Corn Belt was up 379 with a weighted average of 95.44 as well. Prices at the Eastern Corn Belt were not reported due to confidentiality. For the latest in market news, go to brownfieldagnews.com. I'm Megan Grebner for Brownfield.
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4: Here's your KDLM weatherology forecast. Slight chance of rain showers this afternoon. Otherwise, cloudy skies expected. High temperatures reach up to 58. Northerly winds 10 to 15 miles per hour. Cloudy skies expected tonight. Chance of rain showers. Lows sit down to about 38. Slight chance for showers tomorrow. 49. Cloudy skies. I'm meteorologist Jennifer Wojcicki. Right now, 54.

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1: This is a special report from ABC News. I'm Mike Dabusky. California authorities now say they've neutralized the threat to the Islamic Center of San Diego. The center itself posting, "We are safe, entire school is safe, all kids and staff and teachers are safe as well." The nearby Sharp Memorial Hospital, however, says its disaster procedures have been activated and that they are currently receiving patients. ABC News crime and terrorism analyst Brad Garrett.
2: Many of these sort of mass shootings have a revenge aspect, whether it be personal or whether it be just because of what the mosque represents to the shooter or shooters.
1: San Diego Mayor Todd Gloria posting on social media in the last hour that he's receiving updates from law enforcement. California Governor Gavin Newsom posting similarly that he's been briefed on the situation. There remains a massive police presence outside of the center, which is in the Claremont neighborhood of San Diego. This is ABC News. Certain evidence collected when police arrested Luigi Mangione several years ago in the murder of United Healthcare CEO Brian Thompson will be admissible at trial, a judge ruled today. It includes a suspected murder weapon and a journal of Mangione's writings. A downed pilot on a snow-covered mountain in Elko County, Nevada, can thank his iPhone for his rescue. ABC's Alex Stone.
3: It was an iPhone automatic crash notification that came into the Elko County, Nevada Sheriff's Department reporting a crash over 10,000 feet high up on a mountain in the East Humboldt Mountain Range on Sunday. First responders began racing that way, learning there was a plane down with one person on board in an extremely remote area. Dense cloud cover made rescue from the air impossible, so the rescuers hiked in above the snow line. Once there, the skies cleared enough to get a helicopter in and the pilot was hoisted to safety.

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4: Minnesota News Network, I'm Sean Maloney. Governor Walz toured wildfire damage in Two Harbors today as crews continue battling fires in northern Minnesota. The Stewart Trail fire has burned about 355 acres and destroyed 34 structures and is now more than 60% contained. Some evacuations remain in effect. The governor has activated the National Guard to support ongoing firefighting efforts across the region. As the legislative session ends, Minnesota Senate leaders are criticizing how deals got done, saying too much happened behind closed doors. Democratic Senate Majority Leader Erin Murphy says she wants a return to more public negotiations moving forward.
5: We need to be back in conference. Its committees. One of the things that made that really hard this year is the House just didn't pass bills. It's too quiet in the hallways now. People aren't here because there's nothing for them to see. That is not the way we should operate in a democracy.
4: And the remains of a U.S. Navy pilot from Minnesota missing since World War II have now been identified. Lieutenant Junior Grade Ruth was lost in 1943 during a mission over the Solomon Islands while supporting an Allied assault. His plane went down during a dogfight near Munda. After decades, investigators located wreckage and used DNA testing to confirm his identity. This is MNN.
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0: Here's your KDLM weatherology forecast. Cloudy tonight with a chance for showers. Lows around 38, north winds 10 to 15 miles per hour. 49 tomorrow, slight chance of rain showers. Partly cloudy skies tomorrow night, 32. Mainly sunny Wednesday with daytime highs approaching 62. 68, slight chance for showers Thursday. I'm meteorologist Jennifer Wojcicki. Right now, it's 54 degrees.
1: As smooth as a 20-year-old bottle of scotch. Man, that sounds delicious right now. Does anybody have a round ice ball in a glass? It's the Afternoon Jam with Dave Lee. 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

REM, we've made it to 4 o'clock on Monday afternoon. Losing My Religion. Take them off the shelf. It's Bob Seger and the Silver Bullet Band on Classic Hits, KDLM.

0: You Should Be Dancing, the Bee Gees. Classic Creedence before that. We also heard from Phil Collins. We'll take a break. Prince on deck, Bonnie Raitt, and a track from DeBarge. Hang tight.
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0: Four decades of your favorites, weekdays from noon to 5, DeBarge on the Afternoon Jam, Rhythm of the Night. We'll take a break, check the weather. Dire Straits, The Beatles, Starship, Huey Lewis and the News, and the Red Hot Chili Peppers. It's another block to the top of next.
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3: Here's your KDLM weatherology forecast. Cloudy tonight with a chance for showers. Lows around 38, north winds 10 to 15 miles per hour. 49 tomorrow, slight chance of rain showers. Partly cloudy skies tomorrow night, 32. Mainly sunny Wednesday with daytime highs approaching 62. 68, slight chance for showers Thursday. I'm meteorologist Jennifer Vujicic. Right now, it's 54 degrees.

Huey Lewis in the news in the middle of a block to the top. That'll do it for me. Dave Lee, as always, my friends, drive no faster than your guardian angel can fly. We will talk again tomorrow afternoon news. I'm leaving you with Dire Straits on Classic Hits, KDLM.

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1: This is a special report from ABC News. I'm Mike Dubusky. After an active shooter situation played out at a mosque in San Diego this afternoon, Police Chief Scott Wall now says
2: there is no further threat. Both suspects in this case are deceased. All of the kids are safe.
1: Those two suspects are believed to have died from self-inflicted gunshot wounds. Police also say a security guard was killed in the incident, as well as two other victims. The campus is a school for children ages 5 and up, where they taught Arabic and the Quran. Former FBI agent and ABC News contributor Brad Garrett.
3: So you don't know whether it's directly related to the kids or not. Clearly, the first people you want to get out of these scenarios are the kids.
1: California Governor Gavin Newsom says he's been briefed on the situation, as has President Trump. This is ABC News. Some major primary elections coming up tomorrow in states like Pennsylvania, Kentucky, and Georgia. ABC's Rick Klein has a preview.
4: Georgia is the place where Republicans kind of stood up to Donald Trump after the election in 2020. Brian Kemp, who's no longer running, but Brent Raffensperger was the Secretary of State then. He's running for governor. And in a twist, the former lieutenant governor of Georgia, who was a Republican, is now running to be the Democratic nominee for governor after his break with Trump.
1: California Attorney General Rob Bonta is out with a new report today about the conditions inside ICE detention facilities.
5: Basically, it revealed that basic human necessities were not being attended to, addressed, taken care of. Things like having access to clean water, having access to food that is appetizing, nourishing, that's not undercooked, having access to medical care, whether it be an initial screening or an appointment or a follow-up appointment.
1: DHS says that migrants in detention are in some cases receiving the best medical care of their lives. I'm Mike Dubusky, ABC News.

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4: From the newsroom, I'm Ryan Cunningham. Pelican Rapids firefighters contained a tractor fire northwest of Pelican Rapids Thursday afternoon. The Otter Tail County Sheriff's Office said deputies received a report of a tractor fire in the 13,000 block of 460th Street at around 3:50 p.m. Crews contained the fire, but the tractor was a total loss. Deputies say there's no injuries. The cause of the fire does not appear suspicious. White Earth Nation is moving ahead with plans to build a casino and resort in Moorhead. A newly released economic and social impact study estimates construction of the project along I-94 and Highway 336 would cost nearly $177 million. Plans call for a casino with 950 gaming machines and TED table games, along with a 200-room hotel, ballroom, restaurants, and parking facilities. The study says the project would create nearly 400 construction jobs, employ about 700 permanent workers once completed. Tribal leaders say the casino could attract more than 1 million visitors annually and provide major economic benefits for the Clay County and the state. The proposal still requires federal and state approval. A brand new road trip experience is giving travelers another reason to discover the beauty, charm, and personality of Otter Tail County this summer. The Giants of Otter Tail County is a family-friendly, drivable experience that encourages visitors to explore the county's iconic larger-than-life sculptures and roadside attractions spread throughout Minnesota's lakes country, home of 1,048 lakes. From giant otters and pelicans to oversized fish, loons, turkeys, tractors, a watermelon, and more, the campaign invites visitors to travel across the county while discovering local communities, shops, restaurants, parks, and attractions along the way. Otter Tail Lakes Country brand ambassador Tasha Rolfs says this campaign celebrates the creativity and character that make Otter Tail County unique. Participating stops include giant landmarks located in communities such as Fergus Falls, Pelican Rapids, Vergas, Battle Lake, Frazee, Rothsay, Vining, Otter Tail, and New York Mills. New research is raising concerns about how social media may be affecting kids' mental health, especially with constant scrolling and reliance on online feedback. University of Minnesota psychiatrist Dr. Catherine Cullen says studies suggest a link between heavy use and poorer outcomes. Cullen says it's not all negative because for some kids, social media can provide a connection and even a sense of belonging that may be hard to find offline. Experts say instead of strict screen time limits, parents should focus on how use is affecting sleep, school, and activity and keep conversations going about online safety. Deed awards, nearly $43 million and more after this.
5: Adventure starts here. CF Moto side-by-sides are built for thrill-seekers. Hit the mud, sand, or snow, and leave the rest in the dust. Jay and K Marine.
4: The Minnesota Department of Employment and Economic Development, or DEED, is awarding nearly $43 million through the Minnesota Forward Fund to support major business expansion and technology partnership projects across the state. Officials say the funding will help create more than 260 new jobs, retain nearly 2,900 existing positions, and leverage close to $693 million in outside investment. DEED Commissioner Matt Verilek says the program will help strengthen Minnesota's economy by supporting large-scale business growth and community investment. With warm southerly winds sweeping across Minnesota, millions of migrating birds are taking to the skies as they continue their spring journey north. Bird experts say species ranging from warblers to orioles to waterfowl and songbirds are using the favorable winds to travel across the state. Peak migration season's now underway, making this one of the best times for bird watchers to spot a wide variety of species in parks, forests, and backyards. Experts also remind residents to help protect migrating birds by turning off unnecessary outdoor lights at night and keeping pets indoors during peak migration hours. And the Minnesota Department of Health

0: says more than 99% of the state's public water systems met all federal health-based drinking water standards in 2025. The annual report highlights ongoing efforts to reduce childhood lead exposure, expand PFAS testing, and improve support for smaller water systems facing infrastructure challenges. Health Commissioner Dr. Brooke Cunningham says millions of Minnesotans can feel confident their tap water is safe because of work being done at the local and state levels. The report also outlines continued efforts to prepare water systems for climate-related emergencies and cybersecurity threats. That's a look at news from the newsroom. I'm Ryan Cunningham.
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3: Herman Aguildo, Herman Telez, age 75 of Waban, passed away on Monday, May 11th at Essentia Health in Fargo. A funeral service will be held at 1 p.m. on Thursday the 21st at the Waban Community Center. Visitation will be held 1 hour prior to the services at the Community Center on Thursday. The arrangements for Herman Gildo, Herman Telez have been arranged through the Anderson Family Funeral Home of Benoman. Larry Toms, age 76 of Purim, passed away on May 12th. There will be a visitation from 5 to 7 p.m. on Thursday the 21st at the Calvary Lutheran Church in Purim. Visitation to resume from 10 to 11 a.m., followed by a memorial mass at 11 a.m. on Friday the 22nd at Calvary Lutheran Church. The arrangements for Larry Toms of Purim have been arranged through the Schoenberger Funeral and Cremation Service of Purim. Sue Kalinowski, age 77 of Dent, passed away on Wednesday, April 8th. Visitation will begin 9:30 a.m. Friday the 22nd at the Sacred Heart Catholic Church in Dent, followed by a rosary at 10:30 and a memorial mass at 11 a.m. on Friday. Interment to take place Saturday the 23rd at St. Anthony's Cemetery in Tierborn, Minnesota. The arrangements for Sue Kalinowski of Dent have been arranged through the Schoenberger Funeral and Cremation Service of Purim.
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6: Here's your KDLM weatherology forecast. Cloudy tonight with a chance for showers. Lows around 38, north winds 10 to 15 miles per hour. 49 tomorrow, slight chance of rain showers. Partly cloudy skies tomorrow night, 32. Mainly sunny Wednesday with daytime highs approaching 62. 68, slight chance for showers Thursday. I'm meteorologist Jennifer Vujicki. Currently, it's 53 degrees.
7: This is MNN Sports. I'm Mike Grimm. Baseball continues at Target Field tonight when the Twins and Astros begin a three-game series. The Twins beat the Brewers yesterday 5-4, getting a home run from Ryan Jeffers. He called it a nice at-bat.
8: For me, honestly, I really just try and hit the ball on the barrel every time. The best home run hitters, you know, put themselves in a position to pull the ball in the air, but I wouldn't say that's an approach-based thing. I honestly just try and hit the ball hard where it's pitched.
7: Jeffers says he has tried to increase his power.
8: That was the goal this offseason. I was not shy about saying, like, hey, I want to do what I did last year, but just add some more homers and be able to pull the ball more. So we made some small mechanical changes that have helped me do that. But at the end of the day, these highs feel great. But for me, it's just trying to keep it as consistent as I possibly can and hopefully hold on to this feeling for the next 4 months.
7: First pitch tonight is 6:40. 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
13: Minnesota News Network, I'm Sean Maloney. Fire crews continue battling the Flanders fire as conditions remain active with limited rain. Containment has reached 20% as crews build and reinforce fire lines. Some county roads have reopened for through traffic with property owners allowed limited daytime access. Evacuations remain in effect and officials urge the public to stay clear as firefighters continue suppression efforts. The Commerce and Consumer Protection Bill passed by the Minnesota Legislature increases meat raffle ticket prices and the prize values. House author Representative Jim Nash says the charities associated with meat raffles are doing things
14: to help soccer programs, youth sports in all flavors. One in Waconia has sent people on an honor flight to Washington, D.C. These help everyday Minnesotans. It is about investing in the community.
13: The max price for a meat raffle ticket will rise from $2 to $5. And Hunter Earl Timo has been sentenced to 90 months in prison in Lake County for a 2024 sexual assault in Two Harbors. Prosecutors say Timo assaulted a victim while she was asleep. He pleaded guilty in January to second-degree criminal sexual conduct. This is MNN.
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12: 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Hit the mud, sand, or snow and leave the rest in the dust. 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
6: Here's your KDLM weatherology forecast. Cloudy tonight with a chance for showers. Lows around 38, north winds 10 to 15 miles per hour. 49 tomorrow, slight chance of rain showers. Partly cloudy skies, tomorrow night, 32. Mainly sunny, Wednesday, with daytime highs approaching 62. 68, slight chance for showers, Thursday. I'm meteorologist Jennifer Vujicic. Currently, it's 53 degrees.

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2: Welcome to your daily Bible-based devotional brought to you by Christian Fellowship Church. Hi, I'm Barry Schroeder. 1 John 1 verse 4 says that these words were written that your joy may be full. Is that what happens to you when you read the Bible? It should. Take, for example, Proverbs 17:22, which says, "A merry heart does good like a medicine." Generally speaking, sad people are sick people, while happy folks are healthy. Doctors have noted consistently that optimistic, upbeat people heal much more quickly than do pessimists. And just think, you get to choose your disposition, your viewpoint. Before I met the Lord, I didn't know that. I felt like a victim of depression, as if it was something over which I had no control. It is a spiritual condition. Some try, unsuccessfully, to, quote, treat it with drugs, therapies, counselors, and all such things, when God says, if you'll totally and unconditionally yield your life to me, I'll be your counselor, your healer, your therapist, and anything and everything else you need me to be. That's what I did on April 19th, 1973, and depression has been a non-issue in my life since then, as has been sickness. God said in Exodus 15:26, I am the Lord that heals you. There's somebody listening right now saying something to the effect of, that's in the Bible? I never read the Bible. Are you bragging about your ignorance? What's stopping you from reading it? If you're sick and you meet someone who found a great doctor and recommended him highly, you'd probably check him out. 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Well, you can ask the same question about God. The only major difference is he never fails, misdiagnoses, or overcharges.
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11: Detroit Lakes weather. Here's your KDLM weatherology forecast. potty tonight with a chance for showers. Lows around 38, north winds 10 to 15 miles per hour. 49 tomorrow, slight chance of rain showers. Partly cloudy skies tomorrow night, 32. Mainly sunny Wednesday with daytime highs approaching 62. 68, slight chance for showers Thursday. I'm meteorologist Jennifer Vujicic. Currently, it's 53 degrees.

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1: weather. Here's your KDLM weatherology forecast. Cloudy tonight with a chance for showers. Lows around 38, north winds 10 to 15 miles per hour. 49 tomorrow, slight chance of rain showers. Partly cloudy skies tomorrow night, 32. Mainly sunny Wednesday with daytime highs approaching 62. 68, slight chance for showers Thursday. I'm meteorologist Jennifer Vujicic. Currently, it's 53 degrees.

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3: This three-series homestand reaches the final stretch as tonight your Minnesota Twins welcome the Houston Astros to the Twin Cities. Hello and welcome to the Menards pregame lineup card. I'm John Vitas. Chris and Danny will join me to preview the matchup in just a minute. It's a little brisk, a little damp here for first pitch, but we are headed for an on-time start of 6:40, despite a chance of rain in the forecast a little bit later on tonight. The Astros are a team trying to avoid what appears to be a closing window of postseason success. Their 8-year streak of reaching the postseason came to an end last year, but they still had a winning record at 87-75. But this year has been rough. They're just 19-29 right now, primarily due to having 14 different players on the injured list. That includes their ace Hunter Brown and former Twin Carlos Correa. They also had to place Jose Altuve on the injured list today, so we won't see him in this series, but they do get their excellent shortstop back, Jeremy Peña. The Twins, meanwhile, can make this a winning homestand if they take this series. Let's look at how this weekend series ended in our Twins Rewind. Minnesota was looking to salvage the finale after a pair of one-run losses, and they came out with a nice approach against Brewers call-up Robert Gasser. Cody Clemens doubled in Austin Martin in the first to give the Twins the lead. Milwaukee evened the score with a Sal Frelick double against Bailey Ober in the second. But in the home half of the third, Ryan Jeffers singled up the middle to start the inning. The next man up was Cody Clemens, who ripped a double into the left field corner. The relay throw home skipped all the way into the Twins' dugout. Clemens was awarded two bases on the backside of the play, and the Twins took a 3-1 lead. The Brew Crew tripped away with runs in the fourth and fifth, which tied the game. But then Ryan Jeffers came up with a big swing in the bottom of the fifth.
4: Jeffers crushes into left field. Back to the track, to the wall. Out of here! Jeffers gives the Twins a 4-3 lead. His seventh homer of the year.
3: A solo shot into the stands in left, and the Twins were back in front. Both managers mixed and matched their way through scoreless frames in the sixth and seventh using multiple bullpen arms. The Twins broke through, though, against Jake Woodford in the eighth. Luke Keyshaw led off the inning with a triple that Jackson Churio made a diving attempt on. The next man up was Victor Caratini, who lifted a sac fly to left. Keyshaw scored to give the Twins an insurance run. But they would need it because the Brewers put two men on with two outs in the ninth against Luis Garcia. Jake Bowers pulled a base in to right to cut the margin to 5-4. But with the tying run at third, Garcia bared down, getting Sal Frelick to pop out to Caratini, and the Twins hung on for a 5-4 win. After the game yesterday, Derek Shelton announced the Twins' uncertain pitching plans for today. He announced that left-hander Kendry Rojas would be making his first Major League start. Rojas has a 2.45 ERA through three relief outings, but has walked 8 in 7 1/3. He's thrown as many as 60 pitches in a game, so he could be good for 3 or 4 tonight, depending on how things unfold. He's taking the rotation spot of Simeon Woods-Richardson, who is likely to pitch at some point behind Rojas tonight. The Astros are going with Japanese rookie Tatsuya Ima. Ima has had a rocky season, to say the least, after signing a 3-year, $54 million contract this winter. His ERA sits at 9.24 through just four outings, giving up 6 runs over 4 innings his last time out against Seattle. He's had an IL stint with a, quote, arm fatigue. He's mentioned that he's had a hard time adjusting to the American culture and style of play, and he's tinkering with his pitch mix. In his last game, he threw only 2 pitch types, 30 sliders and 50 sinkers, a pitch he had never thrown before in the big leagues. Well, as we get ready to start this one, let's bring in the man who will be calling the game tonight as we are at the park, courtesy of Treasure Island Resort and Casino. I'm joined by Chris Atterbury and Dan Gladden here in the booth. And guys, let's start with Chris.
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3: We've heard a few different pronunciations throughout the day. That's what we're going to go.

0: more over the top. Imai comes from a low three-quarter slot, and he throws kind of a backup slider. They call it a gyro slider. They call it a Vulcan changeup. But as you mentioned, with the help of some of his teammates here with the Astros, he's changed his fastball to more of a sinker-type action, a lot of arm side run from that funky arm angle, and the Twins will just have to kind of play it out first time they get a look at it.
1: You know, and that probably explains maybe the adjustment that he's making here, and that is you come over here from playing over in Japan, and it's a new brand of baseball over here, and they're trying to find out what works for him, spin rate, arm action, what his pitch count, what it will work against the big league hitters.
2: On the other side, Twins making a change to their rotation. Simeon Woods Richardson moves into a bullpen role. Do you guys feel like the flexibility of allowing Rojas to either go deep if he's doing well or go to Sim early if Rojas is struggling, is that an advantage for the Twins to maybe be a little more flexible tonight?
1: Well, I'm not sure if it's an advantage, but I think that they're going to play this out. They're going to watch. I know that Rojas is definitely going to be on somewhat of a pitch count. What that number is, they're not going to, you know, exploit it way out there. So, yes, does Sims come into play? Does Rojas get into the fourth inning and pass maybe the opportunity for Sim and hand it off to another somebody else in the bullpen? Twins get a lead. I think the score has a lot to do with it as well.
0: I think it's more, I just want to see, forget about Simeon for a second, just see what Rojas looks like as a starter against a really good offense. This is a team that's third in the American League in runs, second in doubles, third in home runs. They don't strike out. They don't walk. They don't run, but they hit the ball all over the place, and he's going to have a couple of lefties in particular to tangle with, and Yordan Alvarez, one of the best hitters in the league, and then Braden Shoemake, and then from there, you just play it out and try to win the game. And if that means that Simeon's a part of your best path to do that, then great. I am excited at some point to see what Sim can find in the bullpen, maybe to get him back on track, whether that's tonight or down the road. I think you just hand the ball to Rojas, and then you just go try to win the ballgame.
2: Yeah, should be fun to watch. Could unfold a few different ways. We're looking forward to it. Guys, we appreciate it. We'll catch up with you here for First Pitch. We've been at the park thanks to Treasure Island Resort and Casino, the exclusive casino partner of the Minnesota Twins. 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There aren't many hitters around the league more intimidating than the Astros' Yordan Alvarez. He's been a rare constant for this Astros team, and Derek Shelton explains why he's so difficult to match up against.
3: He's one of the rare breeds of players in the game today. It doesn't matter right, doesn't matter left, doesn't matter fastball, doesn't matter breaking ball. He hits everything. He's one of the most complete hitters in the game. He's a hitter that we don't talk about enough as being one of the most complete hitters in the game. I think there's a combination of two things. Number one, not going outside the zone. He makes you throw strikes, and he does not miss pitches. I mean, it's as close to, you know, the David Ortiz of 10 years ago, 12 years ago, that, you know, he has the ability to impact the ball from both sides.
2: Career OPS of 968 for Alvarez, absolutely unbelievable, and he can still play some left field to give the Astros some options. We'll feature another prominent hitter in this series a little bit later in the show. It's a Twins hitter who is putting together some numbers that may blow your mind. It's an unpacked Monday, which means you get to hear a Twins player open a pack of baseball cards live. But next, it's Chris and Shelty here on your home for Twins baseball.

0: We are live on the Menards pregame lineup card. Twins and Astros getting their three-game series kicked off tonight. For a preview of this series, here's Chris Atterbury and Derek Shelton.
1: We're here with Derek Shelton. Twins kick off a series with the visiting Houston Astros, and we start with the fact that Byron not in your starting lineup, but as we speak, he is going through his workouts again on the field. So is this another case of you'll probably have more information a little bit later on prior to game time as to his availability?
2: Yeah, I think I'll have a better idea as we get closer. I think as you pointed out right there, Chris, he's out on the field right now, going through running, going through defensive stuff. He hit yesterday. All signs are trending in the right direction.
1: He had a big smile on his face too, which is always a good sign. As for tonight's ball game, I want to start with their pitcher, Tetsuya Imai, and I'll probably mispronounce that, and I apologize in advance. He is not your typical Japanese professional pitcher who comes over to the United States. It's not a heavy splitter repertoire. It's a low three-quarter delivery. A little different look for your guys.
2: Yeah, it's a little bit different look than I think the traditional players or pitchers that have come over from Japan, because usually those guys are heavy fastball, you know, vert up and throw the split off it. He's more of a slinger type and has the velocity in the low to mid 90s and executes other pitches. It's interesting when you've never seen a guy before, and you know we're going to have to go out and get a look at him early.
1: I'm always curious when you're facing a guy that nobody's ever faced before. The first time through the lineup, everybody's up on that rail kind of learning as much as they possibly can, and then the adjustments coming the second time through. Is that kind of how you see it too?
2: Yeah, that's 100%. You'll probably see a lot of conversations that are happening, even from guys that made outs, that will come back and talk to the guy on deck of like what the action is. There's really no better way to do it than actually seeing it in the box, and then the second best way is, you know, talking to someone that has seen him the previous at bat or the previous inning. So there'll probably be a lot of conversations amongst our group within each other of like what the action of the pitches is.
1: You're sparking a tangent for me here. With all the technology we have now and the traject, and you can see all the different spin and you can replicate stuff, is there truly still no better substitute than actually having a big league hitter standing 60 feet, 6 inches away?
2: No. I mean, that's the greatest thing. When you're using your own eyes or you're using one of your teammates' eyes, the traject is probably as close drill-wise as we can get, because you are simulating the actual pitcher's delivery and the action of the pitches, but there's nothing that takes away from actually being in the box.
1: Your pitcher today, Kendry Rojas, we've seen him a couple of times now, and it's been a high wire act. The stuff is absolutely there. Three pitches, they all look the same coming out. He had been a little wild at time, but he seems to be a pretty even-keeled guy. When you told him he was starting, what was his reaction?
2: He was excited. I just said, the same like I did with Morris earlier this year. I said, you ever started a major league game? And he's like, nope. And I said, you want to? And he said, yep. and then, you know, he's excited about it. And we just told him to go out and, you know, get out.
1: When Simeon was informed he wasn't going to start, how did he take that? And is he ready to get to work and figure out how to get back on track?
2: Yeah, he's working really hard to get back on track and be the guy that I think we've seen previously here that has been a really effective major league pitcher. And he took it and understood. And, you know, we'll kind of go from there.
1: As far as the overall matchup, here's a team in Houston that's been scoring a ton of runs and they've been struggling to pitch. That's turning a little bit right now. When you look at their club, what is the first thing that jumps out at you from the scouting report?
2: Well, the first thing that jumps out at me is Yordan Alvarez. I think he jumps out at everybody. You know, they get Pena back tonight. And like you pointed out, I mean, this is a team that does score runs. They've had some issues on the mound. They are cleaning that up. This is a better team than their record kind of indicates.
1: Should be a fun challenge. That's Derek Shelton. We'll send it back to the studio.
0: Yeah, Jeremy Pena in the leadoff spot tonight for Houston, his first major league action since April 11th. The return of Unpacked with one of the Twins' card kings is next here on your home for Twins baseball.
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0: This is the Menards pregame lineup card as we get ready for Twins and Astros. It's been a couple of weeks since the Twins have played on a Monday, so let us reintroduce you to a segment we are calling Unpacked. A current Twin rips into a pack of cards and shares immediate thoughts and reactions about the players he pulls. This week's guest is probably the biggest card collector on the team, Justin Topa. And for Topa, collecting cards has more of a nostalgic meaning.
14: We grew up collecting. My dad was a big collector when he was a kid, so when I was a kid going through his cards, we had a minor league team in my hometown in Binghamton, New York. So I'd kind of go through his cards and, you know, whether it be a coach that was, that used to play. So I'd, you know, try to find the card, go get it autographed during, you know, batting practice or something. But yeah, so it's kind of started the kick of collecting cards. All right, what we got here? Start at the front. I mean, Aaron Judge. That's a pretty good one to pull first off. Kerry Carpenter. Dylan Cruz, I think he debuted last year, the year before maybe. Dodger duo, you got Yamamoto and Ohtani. This is a MVP-type pack here so far. Dean Kramer with the Orioles. I don't know Dean. A lot of guys that play with Dean, I know. Ben Lively with Cleveland. Luke Rayleigh, as a former Mariner. We never crossed paths, but he was in Tampa. I think I played against him. If I remember correctly. Jeremiah Jackson, Peyton Toole rookie, Jack Caglione rookie. That's a pretty good one. One of the better rookies, I think, probably in the set. Jose Altuve, a lot of battles with him. Seattle, Houston. Yeah, great guy to play against. And then Yordan Alvarez, another Astro. Insert. I don't even know. Like I said, I haven't opened any of this yet. Stars of the MLB, Yordan Alvarez. So good little pack. A lot of big names, but no Twins, unfortunately.
0: Those couple of Astros that the pack finished with are just 1-for-4 versus Topa, and something that Justin hopes to replicate in this series. Justin mentioned no Twins in his pack and no cards of himself either, which Topa has had competition in seeking out.
14: When my card came out, I was like, all right, I'm going to try and get every variation of this card. And so I'm scouring eBay and different auction sites and stuff like that and making, you know, bids on cards. I'm like, geez, these are kind of going for a lot of money. And then my dad would call me 20 minutes after the auction ended and be like, yeah, I lost out on this card. I was like, Dad, I was bidding on that same card. So we were like bidding each other up, not knowing. But so now we've figured it out. All right, if we're going to bid on something, let's check in with the other one so we're not outbidding each other.
0: Yeah, pretty great that his dad is his biggest fan. Outside of a card of himself, Topa shares the best cards that he has in their collection.
14: I have a couple. One from my dad's collection that has kind of just stayed in the collection that will never leave is a 1953 Satchel Paige. So that one we got graded a couple years ago. And then one that I have that I've kind of really liked in my personal collection. I was a big Derek Jeter fan growing up. So I have his like signed rookie card. I have one of those at the house. So yeah, those two are, you know, Jeter being my guy growing up, and then just the Satchel Paige is a pretty cool card to hanging around.
0: That is a great card to have in a collection with rated 73 Satchel Paige cards going anywhere from $500 to $750 right now. Thank you to Justin Topa for sharing his hobby with us and allowing to open a pack with him. Coming up next, we are diving into the early success for Ryan Jeffers at the plate in 2026. This is your home for Twins baseball.
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16: Hi, this is Mick Abel. What's your biggest irrational fear? I can't stand the idea of being plopped into the middle of the ocean. That just sounds like the scariest thing in the world. What was your first welcome to the show moment? I gave up back-to-back-to-back home runs against the Mets. It was Lindor, Soto, and Nimmo. That was a don't throw fastballs and fastball counts moment. Would you rather sit in the window or the aisle seat? 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This has been Mick Abel.
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0: John Vitas with you live on the Menards pregame lineup card. 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Ryan Jeffers hit another home run as part of a multi-hit performance yesterday, and he's turning into one of the best bats in the league that people aren't talking about. So let's talk about him. A simple way to understand Ryan's evolution as a hitter is to look at his last two seasons as part of a Venn diagram. The 2024 season was defined by power, as Jeffers hit a career-high 21 home runs. The 2025 season was defined by on-base ability, with Ryan shattering his career-high with a 16% walk rate. Ryan explains that his goal for this year was to live in the middle of the Venn diagram.
23: I think it's a combination of the on-base prowess that I kind of started to show last year and then combining that with just a little bit more power. And that's just led to me putting up some good numbers. You know, it's a long season and you're just trying to be consistent with the work you're putting in so that you can be consistent with the product out in the field.
0: Yeah, the consistency has definitely been there for Jeffers. His longest 0-for on the season, just 7 at-bats. Ryan has worked with hitting coach Trevor Amicone each of the last two seasons. Trevor said the evolution of getting to the middle of that Venn diagram actually started during the second half of last season.
24: He got to that point last year where he was so comfortable hitting with two strikes that the approach changed a little bit, and that he got more comfortable hunting early in the count. But what that turned into was a lot of early strikes from pitchers that just got ahead of him a lot last year, so it limited his ability to aggressively hunt for damage. And I think this year he is still very comfortable hitting with two strikes. He's a great two-strike hitter, and it's kind of flipped his approach a little bit from well, I can see more pitches because if I get to two strikes, I can still be a good hitter, to now it's like, because I feel really comfortable hitting with two strikes, I'm going to take some shots early. I'm going to be a little bit more aggressive in zones or on pitches that I'm on. And if I swing through a pitch, so what? Like, I can be a really good two-strike hitter.
0: Amicone spot on about Ryan being good with two strikes. Jeffers has a .405 on base percentage with two strikes this year. And that hunting that Trevor is referring to has led to all seven of Ryan's home runs coming to the pull side. Another area where Jeffers has elevated his game, crushing velo. Ryan has shattered his career best against fastballs, batting .362 with a .652 slugging percentage against heaters this year. But Ryan says that was not completely intentional.
23: Yeah, no, it's not something I was like, I really wasn't set out to hit any one pitch different or better coming into the season. You know, it was more just trying to find the balance of what I've done in the past in 23 and 24 and then what I did last year in 25. Kind of blend those together into what's on the field this year. And so far it's worked really well. Like I said, I hate talking about it too much just because it's such a long season and, you know, the ups and downs will hit eventually, but, you know, I'm just trying to keep it as consistent as I can.
0: Yeah, the superstitious side of him did not want to get too much into the weeds on his success. Amicone, though, feels the fastball success goes back to Ryan's two-strike confidence and aggressive approach early in the count.
24: Yeah, I think it's more of a conscious effort on his part to be committed early in the count to a certain pitch. And he is an incredibly smart hitter. And he generally knows how guys are going to attack him. What's different is not necessarily knowing what pitch to be on better this year than he has in the past. He's always been pretty good at that. What's changed is he's now way more comfortable being committed to the pitch that he's on, or to the zone that he's hunting, or to the area, the tunnel that he's looking for pitches in.
0: It's amazing what a refined approach can do. Jeffers is all over the offensive leaderboards for catchers, and if he continues on this pace, it'll be one of the best offensive seasons for a catcher in recent history. But let's put it this way. Ryan's WRC plus currently sits at 166. That's a stat to measure overall offensive production. That 166 is higher than the 161 Cal Raleigh recorded during his record-breaking 60-homer season last year. Let's finish things off with making sure the middle of that 2026 Venn diagram is a good blend. Of the 20 MLB catchers with 120 plate appearances this year, Ryan is first in on-base percentage and has the fourth lowest strikeout rate. And in terms of pure power, he's third in isolated slugging percentage.
24: I mean, you don't see very often a hitter like he has over the last 2 years where he swings and misses less and the contact quality, the power goes up. And you're seeing that with him. He's a special hitter.
0: 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Chris and Danny will be ready for Twins and Astros when we come back here on your home for Twins Baseball.

0: This is manager Derek Shelton. The lineup card is completed, my guys are ready, and it's time for Twins baseball.
1: This ball crushed, base of the wall, and see you later, home run. Ryan Jeffers with a three-run shot to left center.
2: Back, track, out of here! Luke Keyshaw's first of the year.
1: Swung on a miss, he struck him out, that's number 10. For Taj Bradley has been brilliant.
2: It's that ball high in the air, right field might have a chance. Get up, and out of here! Josh Bell's third of the year.
1: One on and pulled to the right side. Blue for a base hit. Brooks Lee, how about it? And it's 3-1 Minnesota Twins.
0: Twins baseball is brought to you by Target, proud partner of the Minnesota Twins. Now let's head live to the ballpark.
1: Well, good evening and welcome back to Target Field here in downtown Minneapolis. Twins welcoming the Astros to kick off a three-game series. Twins are 21-26. They've won 5 of 8, but they've lost 4 in a row to Houston. Houston 19-29. They're 10 games under. They've been decimated by injury and are just 7-15 on the road, the fourth worst road record in Major League Baseball. Kendry Rojas gets the start, his first big league start for the Twins. He'll be opposed by Tatsuya Mi. He is 1-1, just one start since he came off an injured listed for a fatigued arm. Dan Gladden has your full starting lineups. We've got the national anthem and first pitch coming up. It's Monday Night Baseball right here on your home for Twins baseball.
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2: Hey, welcome back to Minnesota Twins Baseball here as the Houston Astros roll into town with a record of 19-29, fourth place in their division, just 5 out of first place. Tonight, Kendry Rojas will make his first major league start for your Minnesota Twins and for the Houston Astros. Tatsuya Mi will be for the Houston Astros. Give you the rest of the starting lineups, but first, here's our national anthem.

0: That is Robbinsdale All-District Elementary Choir. With our national anthem, here is tonight's starting lineup for the visiting Houston Astros. Jeremy Pena will lead off. He'll be at shortstop. At third base, batting second, Isak Paredes. DH batting third, Yordan Alvarez. Christian Walker, he'll bat fourth, play first base. And left field batting fifth will be Zach DiZenzo. Brandon Shoemake at second base, he'll bat sixth in center field. Batting seventh will be Bryce Matthews. Cam Smith in right field bats eighth. And catching and batting ninth, former Twin Christian Vasquez. On the mound, making his fifth start, has a record of one win and one loss, Tatsuya Imai for the Houston Astros. Here's the starting lineup for your Minnesota Twins. Leading off, playing right field, will be Austin Martin. Trevor Larnach in left field, bat second. Ryan Jeffers, he'll catch bat third, or cleanup hitter at first base. That'll be Cody Clemens, always brought to you by Marsden, your hometown cleaning team. Keeping Target Field, that world-class facility, for 17 years and running, we thank you, Marsden. Batting fifth, the DH, it'll be Josh Bell. At second base, batting sixth, Luke Kieschel. Shortstop, batting seventh, it'll be Brooks Lee. Tristan Gray gets a start at third base. He'll bat eighth, and at center field, batting ninth, will be James Outman. Kendry Rojas making his first major league start, his third appearance. Left-hander on the mound for your Twins. Umpires, Marvin Hudson be calling balls and strikes. Crew chief Doug Eddings at first base. Gabe Morales is the umpire at second base. And Emil Jimenez, the umpire at third base. Get you started. Here's Chris.
1: Well, the umpires, again, had a little miscommunication with their gear. Now, Marvin Hudson, not typically with this crew. He has all of his stuff behind home plate. But Emil Jimenez at third is actually wearing the jacket of Gabe Morales, number 47. Morales wearing one of his jackets as well at second base. He has his full kit, but the corner umpires do not have their pants, as Jeremy Pena is the hitter. He's back from a hamstring injury, playing in just his 11th game, and he swings and misses, and the count is 0-1. Pena swings at the first pitch a lot, 54% of the time. Boy, have they missed Jeremy Pena. Fantastic player at shortstop, and Pena takes low. It's 1-1. I want to make sure I'm clear on that. That doesn't mean that Doug Eddings and Emil Jimenez have no pants. They do have pants on, but they're wearing light-colored, grayish-white athleisure-type golf pants instead of their uniform pants. Pitch fouled away by Pena. That one whistles under the press box to our right off the limestone. Young lady picks it up in her glove, and the count is 1-2 on Pena. One ball and two strikes. Pena again playing in just his 11th game. First game back, activated today as Altuve supplanted him on the injured list. 1-2 from Rojas. Hit him on the foot. So Pena, who has been out with a hamstring issue, will be at first base. When healthy, he loves to run, but this team does not run very much. 14th in stolen bases in the American League. They also don't walk, just 12th in walks, which comes into play with Rojas, who has walked eight and fanned eight and seven in the third innings. Everything else offensively, Danny, they do really, really well.
0: Yeah, they do. They are a good club. And don't forget, this is a playoff contending team in the years past.
1: Isak Paredes lines one to center field. Diving effort by Outman, and he knocks it down. Can't make the catch. Pena will go to third. Paredes will be at first base with a first pitch single. Kind of an awkward, sprawling dive for Outman in center field at that one, and he was fortunate that that ball bounced up and hit his body, or else they'd still be running. It's going to be a base hit to left center field. Again, Isak Paredes doesn't swing at the first pitch very often, only 16% of the time, but he jumped on that one. And Outman dove headlong towards it, just did get a piece of a bouncing ball with his glove. And now here's one of the most dangerous hitters in all of baseball, Yordan Alvarez. Runners on the corners, nobody out. First pitch is down and away, one ball, no strikes. He is big, he is strong, he hits for power, he hits for average. He hits lefties, he hits righties. He hits velo, he hits breaking balls. Postseason superstar, Yordan Alvarez. Fills up that left-handed batter's box. And the pitch delivered high, and the count is 2-0. Third in average, third in homers, third in runs batted in, second in OPS in the American League. Ranujan at first and third behind Rojas. Brooks Lee plays straight up the middle. And the pitch misses wide, and the count is 3-0 to Alvarez. Houston, 10 games under 500. They've been abysmal on the road. They have had all sorts of injury issues. The offense has not been the problem. The offense has been stellar. Scored a lot of runs. As the 3-0 is taken low, and Alvarez will walk. So not the start Kendry Rojas was looking for. A two-strike hit by pitch. A single, a walk to Alvarez, and now here's Christian Walker. He was seventh in the league and runs batted in with 30, and he bats with the bases loaded and nobody out.
0: You know, a lot of those numbers, Chris, don't you think can be a little inflated because of the ballpark that they do play at?
1: Yeah, I think pull hitters to left field, they've done a good job of building their lineup around those guys. As the pitch blooped up on the infield, Keyshaw's under it. Boy, that is a gift. Keyshaw drops it to see if he can induce someone to run, but the infield fly rule is in effect. And it's going to be a pop-up out on one pitch for Christian Walker. Wow. Danny, that's a little bit surprising to me with a guy like Walker. As wild as Rojas has been in the early going, big spot infield in, he pops up the first pitch.
0: Yeah, and Walker a little upset, just you tell his mannerisms going back into the dugout right now.
1: Now it's Zach DiCenzo. Towering right-handed hitter, and he takes a first pitch for his strike. Debuted in 2024, made the opening day roster last year, played 34 games, and then missed the rest of the year with an injury in his left hand. Played at Ohio State. Stands about 6'5", DiCenzo. It's 231, and he takes a big swing here, and he comes up empty. It's 0-2.
0: He does strike out a lot. See if he can repeat that pitch.
1: And DiCenzo has played in just 10 games, 9 punch-outs already. One homer, just 2 runs batted in, and he's up in a big spot against Rojas. A couple of fastballs to DiCenzo, not trying to overthink it. Infield played back for a double play. How about a first-inning Houdini from Rojas? The pitch. Swung on and shot fouled on the right field line. That will rattle around in the green seats. Stays 0-2. That was a fastball off the plate away. And DiCenzo, he's a big, long-limbed guy. He was able to get that bat out there and poke it foul. Top of the first inning. Cloudy night here in downtown Minneapolis. Bases full of Astros with just one out. Two-strike pitch. Swung on and fouled straight back. He was on that one. Stays 2-2. Again, no Byron Buxton in the starting lineup. Did go through some running drills on the field again here today. Hit in the cage. His availability was in question when we spoke with Derek Shelton. Rojas making his first ever big league start. The 0-2. Swung on and hit towards short. Picked up there by Lee. Goes back to second. Back to first base. No need there. That would have been the fourth out. It's a double play as Brooks Lee was able to catch it out of the air and double off Paredes at second base. And Rojas loads the bases with nobody out, and he wriggles off the hook unscathed. It's an innovative office solutions double play. And the Minnesota Twins get out of the inning without a run allowed. It's a Houdini for Kendry Rojas. A goofy start to the ball game, but in a good way for the Twins. We are still scoreless, and we'll keep it right here to tell you that you can't spell triple without trip. Today's contestant in Quick Trips around the bases, Damian McMurray from Duluth, Minnesota. Damian, if a Twin hits a triple today, you win $100. 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We have had a triple now in consecutive ball games, Outman and then Keyshaw.
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1: Well, Gavin Sheets is a guy that Danny and I have talked a lot about with the Padres and how well he has played, and he was on target yesterday. He homered twice yesterday, in San Diego's 8-3 victory over the Mariners at T-Mobile Park. Sheets holds a 526 batting average over his last seven games. It's brought to you by Target, proud partner of the Twins. In this read, Danny, he is referred to as a Padres SWAT Smith.
0: Really?
1: So, yeah, Padres SWAT Smith.
0: What is that?
1: I have no idea. That's why I skipped over it. I thought it was a typo, but he is a SWAT Smith. And a big one for the Padres tonight. They are hosting the Dodgers. That's going to be a fun game.
0: Mm-hmm.
1: That's one of those where you're driving home and maybe you're scanning the radio after the postgame show is over and you pick up that early inning and you think, oh, I might just stick around for this one. Well, here's Tatsuya Emi facing Austin Martin. And the first pitch to Martin is upstairs, and it's one ball and no strikes. 5'11", 176 pounds. He's 28 years of age. Was the winning pitcher in that famed National High School Baseball Tournament as a prep in Japan. And Martin belts this ball in the air to shallow right field. Smith is out there, and he grabs it for out number one. And quickly there's one away on two pitches. Trevor Larnach will bat. That's 13 innings now in the major leagues. 13 runs allowed and 12 hits allowed in that short span. He missed a bunch of time on the injured list with what they called arm fatigue. He'll throw a backup slider, a four-seamer, and a sinker. And that four-seam has kind of changed a little bit into some heavy two-seam action. Larnach takes a pitch high, one ball and no strikes. And what we read about MI is a little bit different in his arm slot, Dave, a little bit lower, and he doesn't feature a ton of split-fingered fastballs like you see a lot in Japan. He zips this one in for a strike, and it's a whippy arm of his, and good velo, and that's at 96.
0: Yeah, and the delivery also, Chris, it's fluid. There's no lifting the leg, stopping, kicking your leg out, and then continue on.
1: Here's the 1-1. Swung through. That pitch change up, and it dove headlong into the dirt, and the count is 1-2. He entered play tonight having thrown just 7 changeups, 7 splits, and 6 curves all year long. Again, limited action because he did miss all that time with the arm fatigue. This is just his 5th start. 16 strikeouts, 14 walks, so he has been wild. The 1-2. Checked out by Larnach, the appeal to third, and he went. And that's a strikeout of Trevor Larnach as Larnach couldn't lay off that slider. Third base umpire, Emil Jimenez, rings him up. There's one away, and here's Ryan Jeffers, who is the subject of our pregame lineup card with John Venus, talking about his on-base prowess, I believe was the word, from last year, and how he's now figured out how to take some shots early in counts, and the power numbers way up. First pitch is way up, 1 ball and no strikes. Ryan has had a very solid start to his year offensively. Heard Trevor Amicone talking about how good he is as a two-strike hitter, which allows him to maybe take some big swings early in counts. Pitch for a strike here in the count 1-1. Just underway, bottom of the first. Rojas worked out of a bases-loaded no-out jam in the opening frame, and now it's MI. And MI misses low, and the count is 2-1. Smallish crowd, gray skies, expecting rain later on tonight. Hopefully after we have concluded the baseball activities. Ball shot away foul down the right field line. Could reach the upper deck, and it glances off the facade. Count 2-2. 2 balls and 2 strikes to Ryan Jeffers. Tatsuya Emi delivers, and the pitch is high. And Emi goes to a full count. We mentioned the walk numbers. 17 strikeouts, 14 walks in now 13 in the third innings pitched. Emi from the first base side of the rubber delivers, and it's a little tapper. Rolled towards second base. Shoemake playing there, picks it up, throws to first. Jeffers retired, and a 1-2-3 inning for Tatsuya Emi against the Twins. We played 1 scoreless. We're back for more from Kenzie Rojas next on your home for Twins baseball.

0: Braden Shumake is the hitter, bats left-handed, and he takes a strike from lefty Kendry Rojas. Rojas had an adventurous first inning. He hit a batter, gave up a hit, walked a man, and then got out of it with nary a bruise. 0-1 is tapped out in front of the plate, picked up in fair ground by Jeffers, flips to first, and a two-pitch out of Braden Shumake. I tell you, we've seen a couple of balls now, including the double play knuckler that Brooks Lee caught at short, Danny, that have not been squared up cleanly. And Rojas is getting a little funky action off the bat today.
1: A little bit. They're just a little bit of a timing issue right now with the Astros. Same with the Twins hitters, for that matter.
0: Here's Bryce Matthews playing in center, and he swings and misses. The count is 0-1. 13 games last year with the big club. No stranger to baseball in Minnesota. He played in the Northwoods League with the St. Cloud Rocks for a couple of summers. The 0-1 to Matthews, a speedster, and it's taken low. One ball, one strike. No Altuve. No Yiner Diaz. No Carlos Correa. Pena just back today. Team has been riddled with injury. There's a big swing and miss. It's 1-2. Fellow Nebraska alum Jake Myers is injured. Now, they thought he might come off the injured list today. He's the center fielder. He was not activated, though we're told he is here and could be activated tomorrow. The 1-2. Swung and a missed, and down goes Bryce Matthews. First strikeout for Rojas. Good action on that heater. He throws it 98, Danny, in the upper corner. Upper inside corner, and that is an impossible pitch for Matthews to get to.
1: He definitely has a live arm. He's got a wiry body, quick twitch fiber type guy.
0: He has two away for Cam Smith. Cam Smith has been fighting it. And the first pitch to Smith is in. Smith is hitting just a .196 on the year with 51 strikeouts in 47 games. He broke camp last year as a rookie who never really played much minor league ball, was a first-round pick out of Florida State by the Cubs. Traded to the Astros in the Tucker deal. There's a strike called 1-1. Just bristling with athleticism. He has elite speed. He has a big arm, big strong body. Had never played the outfield. Put him in right field, and he acquitted himself quite well as the 1-1 is down. But he just can't find it at the plate right now.
1: You know, sometimes it's such a positions like that, position, like you said, unfamiliar with that, you know, my concentration, my emphasis is on learning a new position. Might lose it in the batting cage.
0: 2-1. Tried to check heater, and he went. It's a strike. It's 2-2. You know, and he hit well last year, and they really were looking for a breakout, and he's taken a step back, and he's just struggled. You know, we've said a lot about Royce Lewis this year. He's been in between a lot. And the pitch has bounced back up the middle over the head of Rojas and into center field, and there's a base hit for Cam Smith. And Danny, you know, as a hitter in this game for a lot of years, when you're fighting it, even when you don't square one up like that, but you get a result, boy, that can go a long way.
1: No question. And just, you know, putting the ball on the ground, you look at most of the guys that when they're struggling offensively, a lot of high strikeouts, a lot of pop-ups. Put the ball on the ground, you've got yourself a chance just like there. Little 3-4 hopper up the middle, found some grass in the outfield.
0: And now Nick Paparescu's out to look at Kendry Rojas. That's not good. He's looking at a fingernail on his left hand, his pitching hand, the tip of his finger. Now, he reached up for that bouncing ball. Now, he reached up with his glove hand, and now they are looking, I believe, at his pitching finger.
1: Usually you get a callus on one of your fingers.
0: Kind of grimacing.
1: And sometimes it'll dry out on you. They put a lot of, sometimes that super glue.
0: Now they're going to get Simeon Woods Richardson suddenly jogging around in the bullpen for the Twins as they look at his finger. Let's take 10 seconds for station identification here on your home for Twins baseball. It can be a blister, it can be a callus, it can be a nail. They're going to let Rojas throw a few pitches under the watchful gaze of Derek Shelton and Nick Paparesta, and they are acquiesced. They feel like he's okay. And boy, is that dodging a bullet right there.